0: tattooer, to your player, that I want to know if they brushed their teeth this morning. And I felt like that's exactly what the Indiana Fever were doing. So you've got to come out and have a good 4 minutes. This is a great team as well, who are still trying to put some pieces together. But a good start is really going to help them tonight.
1: For sure. And just to confirm, did brush my teeth a couple times so far today.
0: I would have told you if you didn't.
1: And since I'm sitting next to you, I figured I might as well even put deodorant on today.
0: Thank goodness.
1: Now, in case you missed it with Mick pregame, our injury report presented by Ortho Indy, the official orthopedic partner of the Indiana Fever. It's a no news is good news edition for the Fever and for the Liberty. They're without their all-star point guard, Sabrina Ionescu, who's only appeared in one game so far this season with multiple injuries, right now out with a sore back. So, you know, Caitlin's not the only star point guard in this league who from time to time is dealing with soreness like that. Caitlin and the rest of the starting five being introduced here at Barclays Center as the Fever circle up to our left on the court as now the lights go out here at Barclays Center, this building that opened back in 2012. It seats 17,732, so about 500 more seats than Gainbridge Fieldhouse. And we'll exclude Freddie from the conversation since we might have a little bit of bias.
0: Yeah.
1: Outside of Freddie Fever, Indiana's mascot. Undoubtedly, the most famous mascot in the WNBA is Ellie the Elephant, who is parading around the floor right now, along with a dance team and a hype video playing on the big screens up above the court before the Liberty starters get introduced.
0: Yeah.
1: So, I was just going to say, fourth road game of the season for the Fever. They won at L.A., then they lost in San Francisco against Golden State. They lost a week ago at Portland. One thing we talked about out west was how the Valkyries have created arguably the top home environment in the league. Again, we'll exclude the Fever and Gainbridge Fieldhouse from that conversation. Portland now is an expansion team. They sold out more than 19,000 fans. In New York, which won the championship a couple years ago, they've solidified one of the best home court advantages themselves.
0: No, absolutely. I think the excitement around New York is definitely buzzing. You know, you have, of course, the Knicks doing their thing. They took care of business last night, and they showing up today, you know, means a lot. What you see in the WNBA is getting more and more crowd-heavy, fan-heavy. And what's different from a WNBA crowd and an NBA crowd is, I think, the engagement. It's so much more family-friendly here. You feel, you know, the love. You feel the camaraderie from the team. And it goes so much more deeper than, you know, just liking your favorite player. They are in it for the city. So the Fever has to come out, know that, you know, it's going to be a tough one specifically because of the crowd, but don't get rattled because everything's going to be okay.
1: Right now, we can literally feel the heat as flame comes out of a torch.
0: Of course,
1: the Liberty, the Liberty, named after the nearby Statue of Liberty. And so their primary color is seafoam green.
0: Yeah.
1: And their starters being introduced right now. You touched on it. There's definitely an extra level of energy in electricity in New York City, which is actually kind of hard to believe.
0: I know.
1: It's already such a unique city in itself to begin with. But it's the Knicks out to a 2-0 finals lead against the Spurs. They're rematching after they met in Las Vegas in the NBA Cup in-season tournament championship, which the Knicks won. And so, again, this is the WNBA Commissioner's Cup, which last year the Fever won.
0: Yep.
1: So it's games from June 1st through the 17th. That's six of them for everyone in the league, where the standings are split between the East and the West. The top team out of the East will meet the top team out of the West. Ultimately, the winner wins $500,000 that's distributed among the players. Plus, there's also a charity component to this, benefiting local nonprofits. In the case of the Fever, partnering with Coburn Place, which offers compassionate support and safe housing options for survivors of domestic violence and their children.
0: Man, that's amazing. And it goes to show just, you know, how much more it is than just the game. I think the teams know that, the individual players know that, the crowds know that. So this is one of those things where as you continue to, you know, become a fan of the league, you got to know the voice that these women hold is loud and they're ready to stand on business, per se. So fun to watch, fun to witness, and keep it up, ladies.
1: 100%. All right, the starting five for the Fever on the floor. First, wearing their white uniforms with Fever across the chest and navy block lettering. trimmed in gold. The Fever cursive F logo is on the bottom right side of the shorts. There's a navy stripe running down the sides of the jerseys and the shorts, featuring 18 gold stars and a red star at the top. And here on this anniversary of D-Day, we want to make sure we extend our appreciation to everyone who has served and is serving in our nation's military. Now it's the Liberty marching out of the court and their home black uniforms that read Liberty across the chest, or I should say actually read New York across the chest, with a torch in between the New and the York.
0: Mm-hmm. I like the font.
1: It's nice. All right, tonight's officials, Mai Forsberg, Angelica Suffren, and Gina Cross. The ball is tipped, and the Fever have it first, going from right to left as we see it just behind the scorer's table. Kelsey Mitchell, far corner three, got it. And the Heater carries over from Thursday. She's got 5,006 career points and counting.
0: Come on, hey, Mitch, that's how you come out. I love a first play.
1: First play, first bucket for Indiana. Yep. It was a long two as now the Fever defend on the right side of the court. Jonquel Jones, the center for the Liberty, takes a midi and banks it in off the backboard near the left elbow. That was a difficult shot, but she got it to go at 6'6". Caitlin at the controls. Backdoor cut to Lexi, who lays it in around the rim, going from right to left. And it's 4-2 Fever in the first 50 seconds.
0: That's nice. Good cut there by Lexi Hull. I love that we're courtside. You can literally see the focus from Lexi Hull as she went through that layup.
1: Yeah, not a bad seat. Brianna Stewart, mid-post left, misses the fadeaway shot. And a rebound for the Fever. Caitlin going behind the back, and she's fouled near the mid-court logo. Reach in on Pauline Astier, 5'11", rookie guard from France. Very much an international flavor.
0: Seriously,
1: for this Liberty squad.
0: I mean, she embodies what an overseas player is. Strong, athletic, very sturdy, very fundamental. So a lot of fun to watch.
1: Could be a future Olympics preview here as Caitlin eyes the rim, fires the three, is off to the left from the left wing, and a rebound for New York. Fever up 4-2, almost 90 seconds in. Maureen Johannes bounces near her team's bench where her head coach Chris DeMarco is wearing a navy suit. Astier slings it from left to right. Johannes not shy, lets it fly, and it's a go-ahead triple. Liberty have their first lead up 5-4. 8:15 to go, first quarter. Hull picked up the dribble. High left wing, passes to Billings, who hands it off to Mitchell. Rise and fire, good again! Hey, Mitch, money! 7-5, Indiana, 8:13 to go in the first.
0: Feet set and open. Yeah, you know, that's dangerous.
1: Now Jones takes a deep one, no good. Fever will live with that one all day long. Indiana the rebound. Caitlin pushing, attacking, right boulevard. Slow down by Jones. Looks for help. Bounce pass inside. Boston, who spins and scores. Mouse in the house situation as she was backing down the guard, Astier.
0: Yeah, that was tough, especially the patience there by Clark. I didn't think she was going to get it to her.
1: 9-5 Phoebe. 7.5 to go. First quarter. As Leone Phoebish, with her back to the basket, scores a left side circus style. Now as she wears bright yellow shoes like a highlighter, crouched in a stance, guarding Mitchell, who lollipops a pass to Boston left perimeter, floats it over on the right side to Clark, jabs, drives, leaner off glass, no, Caitlin hit the deck, no call though. New York pushing, power play, 5-on-4. Right corner, Stewart in front of her bench, jumper short, an air ball, and a rebound for Hull. Kick ahead to Caitlin. Clark across the center court logo, angling right towards the corner. Zips a pass inside that's intercepted by Stewart. Outlet, Phoebich, angled right of the rim, drives, passes to Johannes, who steps back and buries a three in the corner. 10-9, the Fever trail, with 6.5 to go in the first quarter. Now Boston plays point forward. Mitchell comes and gets a handoff. Pick and roll with Boston. Shot fake, post moves, and AB scores. 11-10. Fever retake the lead. It's back and forth here early on. Not yet 4 minutes in.
0: That's great poise by Boston there, just being patient.
1: Bibich, backdoor cut to Stewart in stride, and she scores left side of the rim. A lot of shot making so far. The Fever 5-for-7 from the floor. Liberty 5-for-8 as Clark left it short right side against the outstretched long arms of Stewart. Astier probing right lane, and she's fouled on the floor. Pauses the clock with 5:48 left in the first quarter. Remember, on Thursday night, for as well overall as the Fever played offensively, they weren't making shots early. That game was tied at 15 at the end of the first quarter. We're almost at 15 points for each team already.
0: Yep.
1: Not yet midway through this period.
0: Yeah, and the tempo, the pace right now is good. I don't know if the New York Liberty can keep up with that pace, and we know this is how we play, so got to continue to play our game.
1: Fever first in the league in pace and scoring 90 points a game. Not only tops in the W, but fourth most all-time, granted, so just 9 games in. Far corner three for Johannes, and air ball. Stewart, offensive rebound, blocked by Boston. Mitchell has the loose ball. Here comes Kelsey. Left sideline, guarded by the taller Stewart. Kelsey going into her bag. Attack mode on the baseline. Sprays it on the right side to Hull. Tosses it to Boston. 7 on the shot clock. Boston on the bounce. Bullying her way through Jones and banks it in. Yeah. 13-12 Fever. 5:15 to go in the first quarter.
0: On AB. I love that poise right now.
1: Stewart now pulls up top short. Rebound, Billings. Next whistle will bring a media timeout. Raven Johnson, by the way, has come in for Clark. Johnson driving left. Flips it up with the left hand and scores. And the rookie extends the lead to 15-12.
0: You know, Raven is fresh right now. That was a great burst of energy on a much tired player. That's how you take advantage on the bench.
1: And now she's down in a stance defending Astier. He passes to Jones between the rings, who gets it to Johannes, who drives right side and scores. Little razzle-dazzle for her.
0: Say the least. I mean, nice up and under there. Good over the defense.
1: Boston motioning the offense. Gets it to Mitchell, who sneaks through traffic but can't convert on the left side. Liberty the rebound. Fiebisch, hesitation. Driving right. No good. Billings boards it. Gets it to Johnson, who's pressured in the backcourt by Astier. These players might be gassed right now. They've got 6-plus minutes without a stoppage. Mitchell from the foul line. Front rimmed it. Follows her miss, though. How about the hustle? Now Kells fires a three. Short. And a rebound for Jonquel Jones, the center for the Liberty. Stewart, huffing and puffing. Driving right on Billings. Throws it up. No, but a foul. And that's a rare foul, or maybe the Fever are like, okay.
0: Right.
1: It gives us a break.
0: I'm tired just looking at us. I know they're gassed.
1: All right, everyone's going to catch their breath now with 3:36 to go in the first quarter. It's the Fever 15 and the Liberty 14. And you're listening to Indiana Fever Basketball on the Old National Bank Radio Network.
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1: Kel's cooking early. She's got 5 points. Aaliyah Boston has a team-high 6. Although 8 points for Maureen Johannes, the New York guard, to lead all scorers so far. Yet it is the Fever in front, 15-14. Here at Barclays Center, where Bowen Yang from Saturday Night Live, the comedian and actor, is sitting courtside. No show tonight, so he's able to catch this one.
0: Yeah, there you go. And boy, are these women putting on a show right now. I've really loved the pace and the tempo of the game so far. I think we're getting up and down. We're taking good shots, and we're playing pretty solid defense. So gotta know where Johannes is right now. She is the hot player. She's already hit a couple threes. Got a backdoor layup. Like, we got to be able to check her and check her early.
1: Definitely has the Fever back on the floor right now. Caitlin has returned into the game. Sophie Cunningham's in off the bench with Raven Johnson in the backcourt. Aaliyah Boston still out there, as is Monique Billings. So three starters, two players off the bench. Before we left you, Brianna Stewart had been fouled in the act of shooting. She gets a couple free throws on the right side, and the first one pops in and out. Stewart so far this year, 90% from the line at a very high volume. Averaging 6 free throw attempts a game. She does stick the second, and that ties it at 15. So again, this was the score at the end of the first quarter Thursday. Different kind of game now tonight.
0: I agree.
1: Caitlin's been quiet offensively, 0 for 3. Brings the ball down the floor, flips it to Billings, hands it off to Cunningham. Quickly around the perimeter, left to right. Caitlin for 3, off to the left, and a rebound for Benijah Laney Hamilton, who's in off the bench for New York. Stewart not on the same page with Rebecca Gardner on a backdoor baseline cut. Ball goes out of bounds underneath. Fever get it, as now Boston will have her first breather. Aisha Hines-Allen, kind of a homecoming for her. She grew up in a North New Jersey suburb of New York. Has lots of family and friends here. Caitlin has the ball perimeter left. Bounce pass to Johnson. One more on the right side to Hines-Allen. Working around the horn. Johnson driving. Misses. Offensive rebound. Billings, who puts it in. Second chance points. Mo Billings. And it's 17-15 Fever. Under 3 to go, first quarter.
0: Yeah, as Mo continues to work on her game, it's one of those things that we're going to keep seeing.
1: And now Laney Hamilton makes a baseline J from the far side over solid defense of Hines-Allen. Caitlin in a hurry, quickly down the floor towards the bench, left sideline to Cunningham up top. Floats a pass right corner. Hines-Allen passes left corner. Billings for 3. Yes! No buckets. She's got 5 and a flurry. And the Fever are up 20-17 with 2:15 to go in the first.
0: Doing it in front of her mom. Her mom is out here visiting her. So it's so good to see her just kind of come out of that shell here.
1: Yeah, her mom traveling all the way from Southern California.
0: Yes.
1: Now Billings with Clark pressuring on the far sideline against Gardner. And the Liberty call a timeout. So we'll keep it here with 2:03 remaining in the first quarter. And there's a carryover of that defensive effort from a couple nights ago.
0: Yeah, it is. Things are really starting to click. I know I talked a little bit on the pregame show of just how important it is to be consistent. Not perfect, but use what you did just a couple nights ago at in your home turf and implement it here and go back to your principles. And I think that's exactly what's going on. So it's a lot of fun to watch.
1: This is the first of two in a row on the road for the Fever before they're back at Cambridge Fieldhouse on Thursday night against Skylar Diggins and the Chicago Sky.
0: Yes, yes. Again, and Caitlin said it in one of the interviews from earlier, just how this is the best league in the world, and, you know, you absolutely need somebody, you know, you absolutely need to continue to bring your A game day in and day out, because there's no easy dubs in this league, and she's absolutely right. even if you come off on a crummy start, you still got to know that, you know, there's people that can have a slow start and finish really, really well. Look at the Aces. So got to come out, got to put your stamp on it, find your identity, and go to work.
1: Yeah, last year Las Vegas was scuffling around 500 at the start of August and then caught fire and went on to...
0: I forgot how many games in a row they won, but it was something insane.
1: Yeah, and then they eked by the Fever in the semifinals and swept Phoenix for the championship. Liberty ball after their timeout, operating on the right side of the court. They go deep into their bench. Han Shu is in, a 6'11 center from China who passes up top to the guard. Astier misses a three, but what do you know? The 6'11 center gets the offensive rebound, misses the putback. Third time's the charm. 20-19, Fever lead trimmed to one as Johnson handles. Clark plays off ball in the left corner. Pass to Hines Allen. Left side. Sends it over to Clark. Guarded by Gardner. Caitlin drives into the black paint. Now veers outside. Passes to Johnson. Corner kick. Left side three. Hines Allen connects right in front of the bench. 23-19, Fever.
0: Okay, my mind. She's been getting a little bit more comfortable shooting that three behind the arc, so I like that.
1: She wears number two, and that's just her second three of the season as she contests against Sobley, who misses a three wide left. Did not draw iron, hit the backboard, rebound Fever. Clark passes Cunningham, left side three, in and out. Offensive rebound Johnson, back to Cunningham, cutting and scoring. Raven Johnson, the rookie, offensive rebound and an assist. Fever up by six, 25-19, largest lead so far for either side.
0: Good job by Cunningham there just to stay patient, not settle, and go get that easy layup.
1: 40 seconds to go in the opening quarter as Laney Hamilton, leaner left side, no. Second chance points for Rebecca Gardner, the wing off the bench for New York. And it's 25-21, Indiana. About a 12-second difference shot to game clock. Hines Allen between the rings, picks up the dribble, hands it off to Johnson. Gardner on her back, chest pass Clark. Laney Hamilton draped on her. Caitlin step back, launches a three. Off the heel, Billings got a hand on it, but couldn't corral an offensive rebound. New York claims it, shot clock off, 12 seconds to go in the quarter. Fever protecting a four-point lead. Johnson reaches in as Astier dribbles. Now Johnson drops back. They switch. Clark on her. And it's Maureen Fotu. Does not get a shot off. She's a rookie, actually making her WNBA debut tonight. One of their development players. So there's her first minutes, and that's kind of what you get with a rookie. Didn't have the clock awareness. And so at the end of the first quarter, it's the Fever 25, the Liberty 21. When we come back, we'll go back to Indy in studio with Mick Tidrow. 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
8: Not that they're looking for her to be a big scorer, but that's still got to be a confidence boost.
9: Yeah, no, seriously, that's exactly right. I mean, again, just, you know, what's that feel good? Where do you fit in? How can you continue to impact? And she's finding her way.
8: Beaver on defense to begin the second quarter. The Liberty at home in the black unis will get three free throws as Jonquel Jones fouled, taking a straight-on three over Maisha Hines-Allen, who I'm going to say made an Urkel face after that as she looked over towards head coach Stephanie White, who's wearing a red blazer tonight. But Maisha basically said, "Did I do that?"
9: Literally, looking back at the... Yeah, looking back at the replay, wasn't a lot of contact, and sometimes the ball don't lie.
8: Can hear that for Jones, hitting multiple parts of the rim and rolling off to the left. Still has two more here. A veteran from the Bahamas at 6'6", her second. Off the back of the iron, no good. She has been a very good foul shooter this year, 89%. Attempts several of contests. Liberty fans trying to re-encourage her. Doesn't work.
9: Oh, wow.
8: Missed all three, and Boston grabs the rebound. So the Fever, 20 seconds into the second quarter, leading 25-21.
9: I know she's going to want those back.
8: No doubt. Mitchell at the Barclays logo, right perimeter, on the dribble. Tosses a pass to Hines Allen. Left side, Hines Allen starting to back down Brianna Stewart. Maisha puts it up off the back of the rim, off to the left and out of bounds, off Hines Allen's fingertips. Liberty ball. But when Maisha Hines Allen is backing down an opponent, I'm not sure anyone in the W can stop her.
9: I agree. Just strong, sturdy build. And did a really good job using, you know, her body to do so. So it's going to be fun.
8: Now it's Jonquel Jones trying to back down Hines Allen. It's like a brick wall. Nothing doing there. Pass up top. And Fotu, the rookie from France, has a three go in and out. Ball deflected and claimed by Hines Allen, who finds Clark. Caitlin angling right. Stewart on her. She made a three over her last year. This time, though, Caitlin shakes her head, gets a screen from Boston. Pick and roll. Boston sprays it. Cunningham, one more. Mitchell wants three. Too strong. And a defensive rebound for New York. It was a game at Cambridge Fieldhouse when Caitlin made three consecutive threes in less than 40 seconds of gameplay.
9: Yep.
8: Lady Hamilton, off-balance shot over Boston, doesn't get rim. Rebound Fever. Mitchell to Clark, eyes the rim, shot fake right by the rookie. Now with Lady Hamilton on her, Caitlin backdoored. Mitchell on the baseline, tosses it up, no, but a foul.
9: That was not the best spacing there, but one thing Caitlin can do is defy the odds. I mean, again, when they're not only your player and you also have your defenders with hands and feet and toes and head. So you got to be able to distribute the ball exactly where it needs to go, and that's exactly what she did.
8: Now it's the 29-year-old Mitchell bricking the first free throw after Jonquel Jones had missed three on the other side earlier in this quarter. 8:20 to go in the second. No one has scored so far in this period. It remains 25-21 Fever. Mitchell's been at 81% this year. Her second on the way, and the black and white ball special for the Commissioner's Cup goes through.
9: Yeah, but you say the letters are pinkish? Maybe a periwinkle?
8: I was going to describe it as being peach color, because I wasn't sure if it was pink or orange, somewhere in between. Jones got post position on Boston.

0: And misses a bunny, but a foul on Boston, who didn't think she was guilty there. She was asking the bench to consider challenging. Steph White does look towards the second row. Player development coach Rob Dozier has the tablet on his lap, and they're not going to challenge here.
1: Yeah.
0: And we'll see how Jonquel Jones does this time. Bends and extends. And got it.
1: Yeah.
0: Lineup change now for the Fever. Boston coming out and Billings back in. For Aaliyah, that was her second foul.
1: Yeah.
0: With 8:10 to go in the second quarter. Though you get six in the 40-minute game in the W, so it's not a ominous situation to have two fouls at this point. Second one true also for Jones. 26-23, Fever the lead, and the ball as Billings got fouled by Jones. And then inadvertently Astier landed on top of Billings, but everyone's fine. There's a foul on New York, though, on Jones. That's just her first.
1: Yeah, she pushed while she was in the air, and when she landed on the opposing team. I couldn't see who it was, but kind of sucked her leg from under her.
0: That's why the team travels to massage therapists. Hines Allen from the left elbow, off to the right. Billings battling for the board, but it's out off of her. And a crowd, and the Liberty get it with 7:52 left in the first half. 26-23 Indiana. Still haven't seen a field goal so far in this second quarter. Jones has it at the right elbow, guarded by Hines Allen. Passes to Stewart, who scores over Billings. There's the height for New York on display. Caitlin quickly right to left, driving, and a blocking foul against Astier. Caitlin pushed off with her left hand, which is why some of the fans are booing, but Caitlin pushed off in response to the fact that she got bumped first.
1: That's what I'm thinking. And it's a natural reaction if somebody comes. They tell you to get that arm bar up. So that's exactly what happened.
0: Hines Allen against a zone defense here, it looks like. Passes to Clark, who is looking for Mitchell in the right corner, and it's out of bounds to the front row where there are three young girls, like elementary school age, wearing Stranger Things edition Fever uniforms.
1: Yes, yes. Good old Stranger Things. Come on, season six. I'm pulling for you. They're done.
0: So Fever protecting a one-point lead as there's a foul off ball on Hines Allen, who is trying to deny Jonquel Jones position in the paint. And now a sub for the Fever. Sophie Cunningham out. Lexi Hull in. 26-25, Fever. Half-court offense for New York. Stewart denied by Hines Allen, who jumped the passing lane. Yep. Fever forced the turnover. Now Jones reaching in on Clark at midcourt. Caitlin gets around her, and the paint, the leaner. It's good. And a foul.
1: Yeah. So you see Stephanie White kind of twirling her finger of, like, we need some rhythm and to go. And as soon as Caitlin Clark saw that from the bench, she just had that burst of energy, was able to use her stop-and-go motion, and cute little floater on the end. And then what, the foul was? Oh, was it
0: after? This is an odd one. This is actually not an and-one for Caitlin Clark. Monique Billings was running to the rim in case the shot didn't go in to grab a rebound, and she was the one who was fouled. So Caitlin made it, but now Monique is at the line.
1: Yeah.
0: 6:59 to go in the second quarter. It's 28-25 Fever. And the free throw in and out. Lexi almost got an offensive rebound, but Han Shu is 6'11", so she said, give me that. She was flat-footed as Lexi jumped, and she had the reach on her. Now Han Shu triggers a three left side, no good. Billings, outstanding rebound as Han Shu is coming flying in. Caitlin at point. Dribbles towards the left wing. Now at the foul line, Stewart on her. And Caitlin not on the same page with Mitchell. Ball goes into the backcourt. It's a backcourt violation. So the Fever here having a tougher time in this quarter as New York has switched up its defense. Not coming at a full surprise for the Fever. We saw a shoot-around earlier today. They were working on zone offense.
1: Yeah, they were, and filling those gaps and kind of knowing where their players were going to be.
0: Stewart on the baseline, driving against Hines Allen, puts up an awkward shot thanks to the strong defense. Yeah. Rebound, Fever after the miss.
2: Solid.
0: Holt takes it down the floor. Caitlin cuts to the foul line, receives it. Caitlin into the black paint, triple team, and her pass for Hines Allen. Out of bounds off New York. Fever were starting to go back down the court on defense as there was some confusion as to who it went off of, but the Fever catch a break, and it's surprising there have been several times here now where the Fever have had a player cutting one way, ball with the other, as the sideline out of bounds goes from Clark to Mitchell, whose three is wide right. Rebound New York. Johannes, right arc, in front of her team's bench, over to Astier, the rookie from France, carves through traffic and lays it in left side. Fever 28, Liberty 27. Next whistle will bring a media timeout as Hines Allen holds right wing. Mitchell comes and gets it. Mitchell cross-courts it to Clark. Caitlin pumps, step back three from her spot. Oh, wow! CC three, and it's 31-27, Indiana.
1: How about patience? That's exactly what we need. The defensive intensity, too. Again, going back to your principles, how can you get it in there?
0: Now Stewart whips a pass to Han Shu left side, and a foul called off ball against Caitlin. She held a cutter, and so it brings us to a break in the action with 5:15 left in the second quarter. Fever 31, Liberty 27. 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
0: Caitlin finally got a three to go. She has 5 points, also has three assists. And the Fever have a 31-27 lead in New York against the Liberty with 5:15 to go in the second quarter. With Bria Goss, I'm John Nolan. 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Visit Daymar.org today. That's Daymar, D-A-M-A-R. What's standing out to you right now, Bria?
1: Through the adversity. Okay, of course, we're not looking, we're trying to get as close to perfection as we can. And even though we're not hitting all of our shots or getting to the right spots every time and a little bit of some miscommunications and breakdowns on defense, I think Fever doing a good job just playing through those mistakes, not hanging their head, not having bad body language, and still staying disciplined, even if just something doesn't work. So really like that. They got to continue to have that as we continue the game.
0: And the game continues with New York in possession on the right side of the court. As we see it, we're opposite the TV cameras, yeah, in case you're following along that way, too. This game on CBS. And Chu, the 6'11 center with a skyhook, missed it. Rebound, Fever. Clark, right side, bounce pass down low to Billings, who got pushed by Johannes. It's a foul on New York. Caitlin threading the needle And it's the second time this quarter now that Billings has been knocked down. Monique, the 6'4", 30-year-old. And it's a bonus situation now for the Fever, just past the midpoint of this second quarter.
1: Yeah, Mo Bill was down low deep, trying to wrestle with the post down low. And she was the first one back on offense and did a really good steal. So she's earned herself a trip to the line.
0: And a free throw off to the right. Indiana's been one of the top free throw shooting teams in the W this season, as a group shooting 84%, third out of 15 teams. Billings hasn't taken a lot herself. Splashes in the second, though, as Monique around 80% this year. 4:50 left, second quarter. Fever 32, Liberty 27. Rebecca Gardner back up wing, holds right arc. They reverse it to the left side. Sabali, Johannes, to Honshu. Back to Johannes. High arcing three. Doesn't rainbow in. Rebound Caitlin. Home run pass down the floor to Kelsey, who misses the layup on her weak right side. Rebound New York. Sabali ahead of the pack, and she doesn't miss. New York 32. Fever 32, New York 29. As Caitlin now goes right baseline, gearing towards the paint. Up top to Mitchell between the rings. Goes to her strong left side. Scoop to the hoop and one.
1: Okay.
0: And Kelsey's not even going to celebrate this and one. She's telling her bench, my bad on the last one. Puts her hands over her head. And Monique Billings trying to build her confidence back up before she goes to the line.
1: That's good. I mean, it happens to everybody. Not me, though. It's never happened to me. I'm just lying. But, you know, it happens, and just got a little bit too far underneath the basket, so her steps were a little rushed. She couldn't really extend, and then left it short and almost the wedgie of the basket.
0: And now the Southpaw, who grew up in Cincy, has the free throw go in and out. The rim is too tight on this side of the court. Offensive rebound, though, for Billings. Mitchell gets it, goes baseline onto the far side in the short corner, wiggling her way again. Sabali, this time the scoop shot is wide right. Rebound New York. We've continuously seen shots go in and out on this left side basket. Leonie Fibic kicks a pass into the right corner. Johannes gets it to Fibic down low. She misses a layup. Left side rebound snatched by K.K. Timpson, who's in off the bench, to Clark in the backcourt. Caitlin goes behind the back near the foul line. Step back, Jay, over Sabali. Off to the left. Rebound New York. 3:28 to go, second quarter. 34-29 Fever. Sabali trying to post up on Clark, gets it. Mitchell comes over to help, to no avail. Sabali scores off the window.
1: Yeah, that was tough right there, because Cousin Mitchell had Johannes in the corner, who's an elite shooter, so she was hesitant to even get there to the support line.
0: The all-star Sabali is an athletic 6'4", had a distinct height advantage there. Mm-hmm. As now, though, a blocking foul is called on Sabali, with Mitchell working against her on the left perimeter. Yeah. Stops the clock with 3:04 to go in the second quarter. Fever 34, Liberty 31. This game got off to a high-scoring start with both teams shooting well. Different story in the second quarter. Fever were up 25-21 after one. So far in this period, New York has outscored Indiana 10-9. Mitchell gets a couple free throws here. Bonus opportunity. Fever players on the bench clapping to help Kelsey get some rhythm.
1: Yeah.
0: And she swishes the free throw, has one more coming. Now Timpson is out, the starter. Boston back in. Going back to the missed layup for Mitchell earlier, just to point out, the Fever, pretty amazingly, averaging 90 points a game, which would be the fourth most in WNBA history for a team in a season. And yet, Steph White pointed this out to us pregame, they have, like, the league's worst shooting percentage on shots from 5 feet and in. So they could actually score even more if they didn't miss some of the easy ones.
1: Yeah, they can get up to about 100 per game. Let's do it, lady.
0: Second free throw goes down. It's 36-31 Fever. Jonquel Jones, mid-post, left skip pass. Fibic, right corner three, in and out. Excellent box out by Boston, who's pressured in the backcourt. Now has some space and will take it down the floor herself. Double pass to Mitchell. Let's it fly. A front rim, no. Rebound, Sabaly for New York. Next whistle will bring a final media timeout here of the half. Sabaly, perimeter right. Green light. Her three, no good. Offensive rebound, Rebecca Gardner. Put back, no. Ball batted around and plucked by Mitchell. Steph White with her right hand motions. Hey, come on, let's go. Don't slow it down. With pace, Mitchell. Bounce pass, Billings. Left post. Billings has space. Mitty, money! Monique Billings, now with 8 points and counting in the first half, and the Fever up 38-31 with 2 minutes to go till the intermission.
1: Yep, not shy to let it fly.
0: Gardner underneath, sprays it left corner. Sabaly airballs a three too long on the weak side. Raven Johnson has the rebound, races down the floor. Johnson all the way, misses a layup, but a foul.
1: Did you hear this, Mac? I heard it over our earphones. And you saw Bree January pop up and then have to actually apologize to the ref for that delayed call.
0: It's a foul against Johannes, drawn by Raven Johnson, who will be at the line when we return. 1:47 to go and the half. Fever 38, Liberty 31. 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
0: Monique Billings, the 6'4" and 30-year-old in her ninth season in the WNBA, has never really been an all-star kind of player. She prides herself in doing what she says, the little things, the intangibles. She had the chance to play for USA Basketball alongside Caitlin in March with FIBA World Cup qualifying, yep, and got an $800,000 contract during free agency from the Fever, their biggest acquisition in terms of monetary value. And now Monique with 8 points in this first half. She has a +8 plus minus off the bench. So does Raven Johnson, who converts on the first of two free throws to extend the Fever lead to 39-31 with 1:47 to go in the half. But yeah, Billings with her mom Jane in the crowd all the way out from Southern California. having one of her best halves yet so far with Indiana, and the second free throw here also good for Johnson.
1: Yep, no, I agree, and it's always special when you have somebody in the crowd that you can play in front of.
0: Jonquel Jones, harassed by Billings on the right arc, swerves it over to Sobley, pick and roll, it goes off the fingertips of Jones, and it's stolen by Cunningham. Fever in transition, right to left. Cunningham, one hands it to Boston, arc right, skip it, left corner, Johnson wants three. Rookie can't get it though. Billings, offensive rebound, loses the handle, regains control. Ted on the shot clock, Billings finds Clark. Caitlin, pick and pop with Boston. Five on the shot clock, handoff, Johnson driving, finds Billings. Right side three, off to the right, and a rebound snatched by Phoebish for New York in the black uniforms. Final minute, second quarter. Indiana up nine. Cunningham fouls Sobley right post and one. As Sobley then has words for Cunningham. And Cunningham, in classic Sophie fashion, just laughs.
1: Yeah. Wasn't intentional. It was a hard foul. I don't know how in the world she made that. But it did go in. And back on the offensive end, I so wanted Mobile to hit that three. She's just out hustling everybody on the floor right now.
0: If she hit the three, it would have been a new season high. Yep. Free throw for Sobley, in and out. But the ball then poked, and an offensive rebound for Stewart, who misses on the way up, but she's fouled by Billings. With 54 seconds left in the half, Fever up by seven. But Stewart, who has not had a very efficient game so far, 5 points, 2 of 7 shooting, 0 for 2 from beyond the arc, 1 for 2 at the line. Nothing but net on the first of a pair.
1: Yeah, she's a player that, you know, she sees the ball go through. You know, she knows how to turn it on. You got to know what she's at all times.
0: Fever were here to open up the preseason. You could hear that second one for Stewart, whose former Seattle Storm teammate Sue Bird,
1: yep,
0: Hall of Famer, watching courtside tonight.
1: Woo.
0: They won championships together. Clark with a burst driving left. Passes up top Boston for three. Front rim no. Rebound New York. Final 33 seconds of the half. Outlet to Stewart. Ball off her left hand. Out of bounds. That was the defense of Caitlin Clark creating that turnover, because Caitlin didn't let Stewart get easy post position.
1: Yep, played her early. We know that Stewie has a height advantage there, so you got to be able to know that you got to get her for the legs. Get her, take her legs out.
0: Caitlin making sure that critics note the defense here of late. She plays off ball as Johnson at point, driving right lane. Stewart reaches in. Billings has it, three on the shot clock. Billings in the black paint, up and under, travels. With 7.5 seconds to go now in the half, New York will have it with the shot clock off. This is significant here. Fever up 40-35 as Steph White here, recognizing the situation, brings in Lexi Hull for Caitlin to prevent Caitlin from picking up a cheap foul.
1: Yeah, and the defense factor. You know, you got to have your defensive team in there as she continues to work on it.
0: Stewart inbounds it on the front court, right side to Phoebish. 5 seconds to go in the half. Phoebish driving right lane. Leaner, no, but a foul with 2.1 on the clock. Fans reacting, as I think it was Jonquel Jones who had grabbed the rebound and scored it, but there was a foul called first. And so Phoebish will have two free throws on the right side. As now Steph White is calling a timeout to challenge this foul. Fever using a challenge with 2.1 seconds to go in the half.
1: Yeah.
0: We get a quick look at the replay from the CBS broadcast. And, yeah, we can see why the Fever bench decided to challenge here. First off, Phoebish arguably
12: Young
0: pushed
12: Paul
0: off.
12: Billing is a point of contact foul on Sophie Cunningham. Indiana is challenging the foul call.
0: That's the voice of the crew chief tonight, Mai Forsberg. And thanks to our engineer, Gary Jeffries, for enabling us to hear that. So Phoebish arguably pushed off, and then Sophie never touched her, and Phoebish actually on the follow-through of her shot knocked Sophie in the noggin.
1: Yeah. Again, I think that was as her arms were coming down in that motion, you know, got her in the face. I'm going to see, especially since it's shoulders up, what they're going to call here.
0: 2 seconds to go in the half. 5-point lead for as the officials are at the monitor, a row in front of us, looking at this. Remember, a difference from the NBA to the WNBA. In the NBA, it would be a crew not far away in Secaucus, New Jersey, from a replay center handling the jurisdiction. The WNBA has talked about creating a replay center, but for the time being, they don't have one.
1: Right.
0: And so it's the officials on site who get another look at their own work.
1: They're off the monitor. The suspense is killing me. Going to the mic.
12: After review, the illegal contact by Sophie Cunningham is confirmed as she hits Phoebich on the left arm during her upward shooting motion. Therefore, the challenge by Indiana is unsuccessful. They resume with Phoebich shooting two free throws. Indiana charges timeout, and they lose the ability to challenge for the rest of the game.
0: Oh, wow.
1: Yeah. So the angle before, the one that we just saw, so as Phoebich is going up, it's almost like she's the one who's creating the contact. Lexi technically did get her on the arm, but her arm was pretty much there. See, right here, coming in, she goes up. Sophie's hand is already there, and that's how they did that contact.
0: And again, that was the original call, so you would need to see someone to overturn it. So the Fever now without a challenge for the rest of the game, and Phoebish here will have a chance to trim Indiana's lead. And they also reset the clock here to exactly 3 seconds, so they added, what, 9/10 there. Off the front of the rim, and it drops in for Phoebish, who has not attempted many free throws this year, but hasn't missed yet. She's now 7-for-7. This is only her fourth game. Gonna say, when they met in the preseason, the Liberty didn't have like half the roster active, including Phoebish, who buries the second. Fever have 3 seconds to work with, up by three. Caitlin inbounds to Raven, surging down the floor. Johnson, runner, off the left side of the rim, doesn't go. And so at the half, it's the Fever 40 and the Liberty 37.
1: Yeah, good feels going into the locker room. Lost a little bit of that momentum that we saw in the first quarter. The game got a little choppy, so coming out, you know, you want to continue to have that ball going up and down. Liberty know that they want the pace to be high, so you have to they want to do it in the half court, so how you can combat it, see what you can do in the film, and come back out a little bit more refocused.
0: Yes, and when we come back after these messages, you'll hear from Mick Tidrow back in our Indianapolis studios again. It's Indiana 40, New York 37 at the half at Barclays Center in Brooklyn. Halftime coverage coming up. 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
22: And Kelsey Mitchell leading the Indiana Fever with 10 first half points. The Fever lead the New York Liberty 40-37 at halftime. Mick Tidrell with you here from downtown Indianapolis in our studios. Nathaniel Finch producing with John and Bria out in New York on the call. Gary Jeffries, our engineer, on site as well. 40-37, the Fever lead the Liberty. We talk about Kelsey Mitchell's 10 points so far, leading the way of all scores in the first half. Let's bring in Bria Goss out there in New York to see what she thinks about how the first half transpired. Bria, appreciate you always. And what were your overall thoughts about half number one?
1: Yeah, starting out, I think we came out real focused. The scoring was back and forth. We went on a little bit of a run there, but the game was flowing. There was a lot more rhythm to it, specifically on the offensive end. Our defense, again, picked up where it left off from Atlanta. And then we had seven fouls on us. We committed seven fouls in just that one quarter in the second quarter. So when the game is stop and go like that, it makes it a little tough. And also, to be fair, the refs were also calling fouls on New York with eight. So it kind of stopped the runs a little bit. But all in all, I'm liking what I see from both sides of the floor right now.
22: Bree, you mentioned finding the flow right before the break. How would you describe what the Fever need to do to find that flow in the second half?
1: Yeah, well, one, still continue to play hard defense without fouling. Get them off of the free throw line. Get them, stopping the clock. And then if miss or make, take the ball out and get it out and go. That's part of our identity and who we are and how we want to play. So can't, sulk in it. We got to keep on going.
22: How would you assess Mo Billings in the first half? 8 points, 7 rebounds, 3 of 4 from the field, made her first 3 field goals.
1: Yes, man, let me tell you. Yeah, she is 3 for 4. She missed that last three. I was really hoping that was going in just because she is outplaying everybody on the floor. She's an undersized post that, has a big assignment day in and day out. And she's matching that energy right now and matching the physicality, getting some extra boards. I mean, she has 7 rebounds in the first 20 minutes. Like, that's amazing. She's played 18 out of the 20 minutes. So clearly Coach Steph White, wants her out there. She's changing the game. She's impacting the game. She's moving without the ball. And they know that this is a team that plays through their big Aaliyah Boston. So it's kind of like, well, how do I fit in? And I think she's figuring it out here today.
22: You just mentioned Aaliyah Boston. We've talked a lot about Kelsey Mitchell. Caitlin Clark as well, just 5 points in that first half. How do you see the big three start to get going in that second half?
1: Yeah. That was tough. They have 21 of the 40 points. Yeah, we know what they can do, and it's all about, usually we see maybe one go off and then the other two are kind of reserved and then the other one goes off and then, it's kind of like a train reaction. So we haven't seen it quite yet. However, I know what's there. I know what's in them. And so I know they're going to continue to play and play hard. Aaliyah Boston, only 4 shots. I think New York Liberty's doing a good job just kind of clogging the lane. But we've got to be able to feed her the ball and get her the ball to get her more opportunities underneath the basket.
22: Raven Johnson, 3 assists in just 5 minutes, doing some more stuff off the bench for the Fever team in that first half as well. Bria, appreciate you always. At halftime, 40-37, the Fever lead the Liberty. We'll talk with you soon.
1: Thanks, Coach.
22: That's Bria Goss out in New York. Is her and John on the call for the second half coming up in just a little bit. The Indiana Fever 40, New York Liberty 37. Let's go ahead and pause 10 seconds for station ID. 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
22: 40-37, Indiana leads New York, halftime in WNBA action as the Fever out east for 2 games against New York today and then Washington on Monday. Let's listen in on how that first half sounded out in New York.
0: The ball is tipped, and the Fever have it first, going from right to left as we see it just behind the scorer's table. Kelsey Mitchell, far corner three, got it. And the Heater carries over from Thursday. She's got 5,006 career points and counting.
1: Come on, hey, Mitch. That's how you come out. I love a first play.
0: High left wing passes to Billings, who hands it off to Mitchell. Rise and fire. Good again. Hey, Mitch, money. Floats a pass right corner. Hines Allen passes left corner. Billings for three. Yes! No bucket. She's got five in a flurry. Caitlin drives into the black paint. Now veers outside. Passes to Johnson. Corner kick left side three. Hines Allen connects right in front of the bench. At the end of the first quarter, it's the Fever 25. The Liberty 21. Mitchell cross court sits to Clark. Caitlin pumps. Step back three from her spot. Oh, wow! CC3.
1: How about patience? That's exactly what we need. The defensive intensity, too. Again, going back to your principles, how can you get it in there?
0: Steph White with her right hand motions. Hey, come on, let's go. Don't slow it down. With pace, Mitchell, bounce pass, Billings, left post. Billings has space. Mitty, money! Monique Billings, now with 8 points and counting in the first half. At the half, it's the Fever 40 and the Liberty 37.
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22: And Maisha Hines Allen of the Indiana Fever have a 40-37 lead at halftime over the New York Liberty on the road. Mick Tidra with you here from downtown Indianapolis in our studios. Nathaniel Finch producing here today with us in this one. Quick run of the box score. Kelsey Mitchell led all scores, 10 points in 15 minutes, 3 of 11 from the field, and 3 of 5 from free throw land. 4 rebounds. Aaliyah Boston, 4 rebounds, 6 points. Monique Billings, 8 points and 7 rebounds. Caitlin Clark, just 5 points, 2 of 8 from the field, 3 rebounds, 3 assists for her in 18 minutes. And Raven Johnson, 4 points, 3 assists in just 5 minutes of action. Sophie Cunningham, 2 points in 8 minutes off the bench for the Indiana Fever. No Liberty player with 10 or more points. It's 40-37 at halftime. Fever shot at 41% from the field, 27% from outside, and 6 of 10 from the free throw line. Picked up 3 steals and a block on defense as well. Fever 40, Liberty 37. More halftime coverage next on the Old National Bank Radio Network.
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0: Welcome back to Barclays Center in Brooklyn, New York, where the Fever have a 40-37 lead on the Liberty. Players on the floor now, ready for the second half with Bria Goss. I'm John Nolan, New York with it first at home in their black uniforms. Fever wearing white on the road, and New York in this half going right to left, and a quick offensive foul against the rookie guard, Pauline Astier. And actually not on her, but Leonie Fibish setting a screen as Caitlin was defending.
1: Yeah, the what looked like was going to be a blurred screen actually became contact. And Ballhammer already had the ball going downhill.
0: Now in a blur, Caitlin passes to Kelsey, back to Caitlin. Aaliyah posting up, but the ball knocked out of bounds by Jonquel Jones. There is no angle there thanks to the lankiness of the 6'6 Jones. Baseline out of bounds. Caitlin's the quarterback. Lobs it in to Kelsey up high. Pass to Lexi on the left wing. Puts it on the floor. Pass right side to Caitlin, double team, drives around the traffic, fader from the left elbow, short, and a defensive rebound for New York. Astier accelerating right to left, hesitation at the foul line, flings it up, no, rebound, hole. And Lexi finds Monique Billings in the backcourt. Billings brings the ball down the floor herself, not pressured, angling right, looking for help. Passes on the right wing to Aaliyah. Boston backing and spinning against Jonquel Jones. Doubled, 5 on the shot clock. Caitlin has it, left perimeter, zips it. Boston catch and shoot 3, off to the left. Offensive rebound for Hall to Clark. Launches a 3. Oh, yeah!
1: There it is.
0: Caitlin Clark has made multiple 3s in a road game for the first time since her rookie season.
1: There it is. That's what we need. Okay, stay in poise. They were really poised on that, but the extra effort by Lexi Hull got that one through.
0: Now on defense, a foul against Boston, who is playing tightly on Stewart.
1: Yeah, went for the switch. Stewart didn't even have the ball. They're taught to bump the cutter. That's exactly what she did, and I guess they just felt like that was too physical.
0: Fever 43, Liberty 37, 8:33 to go, third quarter. Fiebich from the foul line bricks the mid-range jumper. Rebound Indiana. Clark at point. Right arc. Passes to Boston near the left elbow. Hand off to Mitchell. Hezzy. A whistle. Mitchell puts it up. It goes. Will they count it? Not a clear indication. The officials are talking about it.
1: Did they call it late? Or was it a...
0: So the basket won't count. You can hear them say side out, foul on the floor.
1: I mean, it was dramatic. It was off of the screen.
0: Caitlin gets the inbounds pass. Nears to the foul line. Pitches it off to Mitchell. Back to Clark. Clark behind the back dribble near the right elbow. Crossover. Pretty pass. Billings scores. And Monique already has matched her fever high with 10 points. There's still 8 minutes to go in the third quarter, and Indiana's up by 8, 45-37.
1: Man, just barely got that shot off and was able to get that for the shot clock.
0: Now on the left side, a scoop shot for Astier around Clark, and it's 45-39 fever. Indiana left to right. Clark pick and roll with Boston. Who scores? Left post. CC to AB. 7.5 minutes to go, third quarter, 47-39, Indiana.
1: No reverse Uno card on that.
0: Now Boston defending Jones. Right block underneath. No position. Misses it. And the rebound rolls to Mitchell, who scoops it up. Kelsey then loses the handle. Dribbled the ball off of her foot. And to compound problems, the Fever commit a foul near midcourt. That was sloppy on both sides.
1: Yeah.
0: And the foul is on Clark. And for Caitlin, it's her second. Caitlin with 8 points, five assists, four rebounds. And now two fouls. Astier has it left arc, guarded by Mitchell. Skip pass into the left corner. Fiebich, one more to Johannes, who bricks a three. And the rebound chased after by Boston. AB, like a guard, goes with it down the floor. Floats a pass outside to Clark, who rifles it back to Boston. Oh, touch pass, Billings, and one! Moe's having a night in New York. 49-39 Fever, their largest lead so far. Billings has a dozen, a chance to make it 13, the most she has scored here in her first year with Indiana.
1: Yeah, just unselfish basketball right there from AB, passing it back out to then repositioning, seeing the cut, and one. Oh, Bill, come on.
0: She is someone who earlier in her career has scored as many as 30 in a game. Yeah. Her free throw rattles out, rebound Stewart for New York. So it's not like this is...
1: Right.
0: Miracle for Billings, but just it has been a struggle. She has acknowledged it. Head coach Stephanie White has acknowledged it.
1: Yep.
0: But a bit of a breakout performance, hopefully, if you're a Fever fan. Johannes fadeaway shot from the left elbow. Clank, rebound Indiana. Boston outlet, Mitchell, right arc, shot big, closed by Jones, and then is fouled by Stewart on the way up. It nearly went.
1: Yeah,
0: they'll have two free throws. And a chance to push the lead beyond 10 points.
1: Yep.
0: 6:24 to go in the third.
1: Didn't settle on that three, which we saw a couple days ago on the fast break. Having numbers, could have went for a full-blown layup, and she ends up pulling up. Now, that was a heat check. Very different, you know, caliber game there, but it was good to see her, you know, pull out multiple things in her bag.
0: As Mitchell arcs in the free throw. As Joe Tsai, one of the owners for the Liberty and the Brooklyn Nets, makes his way back to his seat across the way from us near midcourt. Billings, the high scorer in the game with 12, and now joined by Mitchell with a dozen. And the lead is a dozen, although They haven't added that point on the board here in the arena. Stewart, left lane drive, lays it in. They got the score wrong, I believe, here in the arena. As now the Fever almost turn it over. It's knocked out of bounds by the Liberty. I think the scoreboard's actually malfunctioning for both teams.
10: Yeah.
0: As Ryan Rucco from ABC and ESPN makes his way to a seat near us as well.
10: Yeah,
0: baseline out of bounds. It's Clark to Billings, wide open. A defensive breakdown by the Liberty, and it ups the Indiana lead to 53-41.
1: Yep. No, Bills on the brink of getting a double-double here. That's going to be on the watch.
0: Yeah, it's more than just a scoring. Boston forces a Stewart miss. Can't keep it in the backcourt, though. Stewart wins it back and scores. 53-43. You might hear the PA announcer in the background mentioning the score. It's like CYO or rec style right now because the screens in the arena aren't operating properly. Hull near the Liberty bench couldn't handle a pass from Mitchell. It goes out of bounds, a turnover. So for the Fever so far tonight, it has been more about being gritty than pretty.
1: Yep.
0: They're up by 10. But they're only shooting 45%. They now have 7 turnovers. Yet, the defense has traveled here. New York shooting only 37%. And now a foul against the Fever. Myesha Hines-Allen, who came in for Aaliyah Boston. This isn't good to see, by the way, Bria. Aaliyah is walking back away from the bench through the tunnel, accompanied by athletic trainer Maria Witte.
1: Yeah, I didn't see her limping. But we know she's had a couple struggles here just this season. So maybe they're just stretching her out. Fingers crossed.
0: Hopefully. So, in the meantime, Hines-Allen in. Satu Sabli, a three-time All-Star, has been dealing with some ailments herself, coming off the bench right now for New York. Hull jumps the passing lane and has an interception. Fever left to right. Lexi across the logo. Hands it off to Caitlin. Guarded by Johannes. Caitlin wiggles towards the left wing. Now to the right elbow. Still dribbling. Picks up the bounce. Kicks it right side. Raven Johnson for three. In and out. Rebound Stewart for New York. Next whistle will bring a media timeout. Fever 53. Liberty 43. Now 45. Sobley scores. Timeout Steph White. Sobley wanted an and one. Doesn't get it. And so now a timeout at the 4:39 mark of the third quarter. And it's the Fever up 53-45. 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
8: Exactly what Indiana Fever did, and Raven get down and heal in the paint.
9: Caitlin, near the logo, launches front rim, and a rebound for New York. Liberty, right to left, 3:50 to go, third quarter. Fever up by 10 at the right elbow. Laney Hamilton shot, no, and Caitlin leaps up for the carom. Clark now, foot on the gas, guarded by Stewart. Gets it to Cunningham on the baseline. Dribbles from the far side to the near side. Shovels it off to Clark. Caitlin downhill right. Throws it off the glass and in. Strong take by CC. And the Fever back up by a dozen. 57-45 at Barclays Center, where they're still having an issue with the scoreboard. Ball out of bounds underneath once more. Another Liberty turnover.
8: Yep. Fearless there by CC. You know, not the best shooting game, but she's still able to go and impact. And then here on the defensive side, able to swipe that ball down, and it was off of Rebecca Gardner.
9: Yeah, so she's reached in, yeah. And then Gardner lost the handle, and then it went off of her own leg. Now the Fever against full court pressure for the Liberty. A jump ball near midcourt. Cunningham got double teamed by Malenki Sabali and Malenkier Stewart,
8: yeah,
9: at 6'4 each. Now a sub for the Fever. Billings will get a respite. And K.K. Timpson re-enters. It'll be a jump ball at midcourt. It'll be Cunningham against Stewart. 57-45 Fever with 3:08 left in the third quarter. I know the game clock is showing atop each basket, but nowhere in the arena is the score visible because of some issue.
8: Oh.
9: 57-45. And for a third time in the last minute or so, the Liberty turn it over on the baseline.
8: Yeah, just careless here. Got to be able to go. And they're going to review it as what looked like Laney Hamilton, maybe some extra arm movement.
9: Right. Yeah, this is the official's own review. This is not a coach's
8: right.
9: Challenge by New York. We keep it here with 2:59 to go in the third. My Forsberg, the crew chief, just spoke into a microphone that wasn't turned on.
8: I mean, and that was nowhere near a foul.
9: Well, I don't even know who they're potentially going to.
8: Well, no, it went uncalled.
9: Here.
8: So they're in. Laney Hamilton is upset, like visibly upset.
9: So her right elbow went into Clark's face. So
8: right.
9: They're potentially going to give a flagrant to Laney Hamilton.
8: Yeah.
9: So this is a good job by the crew here, recognizing that Caitlin got elbowed in the face, and there is a sensitivity to any contact above the shoulders, player safety. So good job by the crew here,
8: yeah,
9: to go to the monitor and make sure that it doesn't warrant a flagrant foul. I think, to be fair, that's a basketball motion by Laney
8: right.
9: Hamilton, so I don't anticipate this becoming a flagrant foul, but
8: agreed.
9: Nevertheless,
8: agreed,
9: better to be safe than sorry.
8: Yeah, nothing malicious, nothing intentional, just maybe a little too loose.
9: By the way, to update, Aaliyah Boston back out of the athletic training room. She's now on an exercise bike. That seems encouraging.
8: Yeah, it is. It's not exactly sure what happened there, as I got to continue to keep an eye out, but didn't look like anything, like limping-wise, didn't look like something happened and she stopped play. It's just when she was subbed out, went directly from the bench to the back, and now she's back.
9: Yeah.

0: official word, actually, is that Aaliyah's return is questionable with a right lower leg injury. So Boston status questionable with 2:59 to go in the third. Remember, Aaliyah did miss a game earlier this season with a right lower leg injury.
1: Right. Yeah.
0: Believed to be related to a right lower leg injury that she suffered towards the end of the unrivaled season in late February.
1: Yes.
0: 57-45 Fever with 2:59 to go in the third quarter. Indiana.
2: Yep. After review, the illegal contact by Lainey Hamilton's right arm will be penalized with an offensive foul. Since the ball was not deflected by the defense, it stays an offensive foul and will not be a team foul. Play resumes with a throw into Indiana on the sideline. 24 on the shot clock.
0: So I guess it's not a flagrant, but it does become an offensive foul, and the Fever get the ball here.
1: Yeah.
0: Which was kind of a waste of everyone's time. I mean, now Lainey Hamilton gets a foul, but otherwise it was out of bounds off New York, so it's just going to be a Fever ball.
1: Right. That's what I'm thinking. And I don't know if the initial call was called or they just went back and looked, but oh well, play on. They have to watch the trap here. The Liberty did a good job trapping Sophie Cunningham right after the half-court line, which is a big no-no. So they got to find a way to put it in the middle and break this trap here.
0: Full-court pressure. Cunningham gives it to Johnson in the backcourt. She finds Clark on the right sideline. Quick double pass to Hines Allen. Exquisite ball movement. Cunningham plays catch now with Johnson. Johnson between the rings. Starts to go right around a Hines Allen screen. Chest pass. Clark, 7 on the shot clock. Clark going left. Passes to Johnson, right arc. Shot clock down to 4. Johnson to Hines Allen. Shot clock at 2. Got a fire. She does. Back rim, no. And a rebound for New York. Stewart, point forward. Guarded by Timpson. A Phoebish and a foul called on Timpson.
1: Mm-hmm.
0: It was a savvy screen by Phoebish.
1: Yeah.
0: She kind of initiated the contact there, but baited Timpson into more.
1: Right. Don't think it was nearly as aggressive as what Phoebish probably cleared it off to be, but here we are.
0: This game on CBS TV-wise, their cameras right now are showing Boston putting a brace on her right knee.
1: Yeah.
0: CBS broadcast is also being shown on the big screens here because that's the only way for them to have the score up right now. And a quick whistle, another foul on the Fever. 2:22 left here and a choppy third. This one's on Cunningham. That's 3 on her. So the Fever have Boston, Cunningham, and Hines Allen each with 3 fouls. So halfway to the limit. And this is outstanding. Boston coming back into the game. Actually, she took the brace off the knee.
1: Yep, that's what it's got to be.
0: And Boston in with Billings as Timpson and Hines Allen out. So the starting posts replace the backups. And Stewart buries another free throw. 57-47 Fever. And now Boston picks up the dribble in front of the half-court logo. Flings it ahead to Mitchell, guarded by the longer Phoebish.
1: Yeah.
0: Mitchell dribbling with the left hand, motions out of play with the right, now crosses over to the right hand, shot clock at 7. Mitchell gets a screen from Boston, goes left near the elbow, shot clock at 3. Cunningham receives, ball above her head, 1 on the shot clock. Cunningham launches, and a 3-second violation called on the Fever. So all of a sudden, the offense right now for Indiana stuck.
1: Yeah, so that press has an opportunity to slow them down. You don't see it every single time, but you see it at dead ball situations, and then they get into that press off of made baskets to slow them down. They're starting their offense in about 16 seconds.
0: Fever, top scoring team in the W at 90 a game, lead 57-47. Now it's 57-49 and 1. Satu Sabali, who came rumbling down the right lane, had a step on Billings, who is called for the foul. And now she's in the club with 3. And so Sabali, the 27-year-old who grew up in Germany, played in college at Oregon alongside Sabrina Ionescu.
1: Mm-hmm.
0: 2020, they might have been one of the favorites, or they were one of the favorites to win it all, but there was no tournament because of the pandemic.
1: Oh, my goodness. The biggest what-if is that tournament, because there was about four or five teams. That could have been it.
0: Free throw good. Cunningham now driving on the baseline, far side to near side. Zips it to Johnson. Again, a situation where the shot clock's down to single digits. Mitchell, far wing, probes towards the top of the key, gets Gardner in the air, and then the floater too strong off glass. Rebound, New York. Stewart driving right side, off the glass, no good. Rebound, Boston. Johnson up ahead to Mitchell, out of her reach, and it's stolen by Gardner. Clark is at the scorer's table waiting to check in. They need her offense back out there as Gardner now doubled by Johnson and Mitchell, and it's a jump ball. Gardner can't believe it as she fell to the floor. And the fans here make the officials aware of their opinion as well. The mascot, Ellie the Elephant, I believe in a, I know in a joking fashion, is being restrained by team attendants.
1: Oh, my goodness.
0: The mascot behind the basket on the left side is acting as if she is going to charge onto the court. A term of endearment from the crowd here in New York. It's just how they talk.
1: True. True.
0: I grew up around here, so I can say it. 104 to go in the third quarter. It's 57-50 Fever. Indiana's been up as many as 12 in the quarter as the ball has jumped up at the foul line. A foul is called on Raven Johnson. That's, I guess, a makeup call.
1: Exactly.
0: By Forsberg. Maybe after Mom Donnie has his run here, she wants to run for mayor, because I don't know why she's blowing a whistle there.
1: She missed the ball. Like, they both missed the ball. And when she came down, Gardner, who is now in her space, and she got knocked in the head. Balls up, missed. You know, I feel like I've seen it all until something like that happens.
0: Caitlin just politely, with a smile, said to my Forsberg, I don't know about that one.
1: Like you said, makeup. Just makeup call.
0: And it's a bonus situation now as Gardner puts in the first. Gardner, a UCLA alum like Monique Billings, knocks down the second also. So the Fever's once 12-point lead. Yep. Down to 5, 57-52, final minute, third quarter. Boston double-teamed at midcourt, looking for Mitchell instead. It's deflected by Sobley. It goes out of bounds to the near sideline. Right now, New York is saying that it should be an 8-second violation because there's 14 seconds showing on the shot clock. Brianna Stewart, demonstrative. 54 seconds to go in the third quarter.
1: Yeah.
0: Fever ball. I guess the officials are going to claim that there was a change of possession, even though there wasn't. But the Fever will take it. And Stewart steals the inbounds pass right out of the hands of Boston. Pass up ahead to Sobley, who blows a wide open layup on the left side. Sheesh. Here comes Caitlin left to right. Step back on the right wing. Guns a pass, right corner. Lexi, shot fake, drives into the black plate. It's Boston to Mitchell, far corner three. Can't get it. Rebound, Stewart. Half minute to go, third quarter. This is not the greatest exhibit of offensive basketball tonight, but the Fever in front, 57-52. 20 seconds to go in the quarter. 5-second difference, shot to game clock. Stewart between the rings, dribbling with the left hand. Mid post, turnaround shot over Boston, drains it. With 10 seconds to go in the quarter, 57-54. Caitlin, left wing, hesitation, driving off glass. Doesn't go. Offensive rebound for Aaliyah. Loses the ball. 1 second to go in the quarter. There's the horn. The Fever were up as many as 12 in the third quarter, but now as we go to the fourth, the lead cut down to three. It's 57-54. When we return, we'll go back to our Indy studios with Mick Tidrow. 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
11: Three quarters in the books. Mick Tidrow, downtown Indianapolis in the studio. 57-54, the Indiana Fever lead the New York Liberty. Out-of-town scoreboard, Minnesota Lynx win it over the Storm, 88-68. Aces take down the Valkyries, 84-79. And the Dream, after being held to 71 points against the Fever last time out, explode for 109 points and defeat the Mystics, 109-77. Back to New York with John and Bria. Indiana Fever lead through three quarters.
0: Thank you very much, Mick. And by the way, speaking of Raven Johnson, her alma mater, South Carolina, and South Carolina Hat Night at Gainbridge Fieldhouse coming up later this month, 3 weeks from today, Saturday the 27th, when the Fever hosts the L.A. 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You can celebrate the Fever's Gamecock Rads. Like Aaliyah Boston as well. Go to FeverBasketball.com/university. Well, as the third quarter ended, the players are walking off the court. Aaliyah Boston picked up a technical foul. Brianna Stewart making the free throw. Fever ball now, leading by two, 57-55. Caitlin at point, guarded by Gardner. Bounce pass to Boston. Middle of the black paint, turns around over the right shoulder, scores against Stewart. Much needed bucket right there. CC feeding AB.
1: Yep.
0: And the Fever up four, 59-55.
1: Yeah. They both have 32 points in the paint right now, which is fantastic. Got to match the physicality of the game, especially down low.
0: Billings guarding Sobley up high. Isolation, a drive. Ball loose in the corner, and Sobley draws a foul. It's the fourth on Clark with 9:18 to go in the game. Here at Barclays Center, which seats more than 17,700, and it looks like it's just about packed.
1: Yeah. That was tough right there. Solid defense through and through. Shot clock winding down. Got to stay disciplined as Sobley was going to throw up a prayer.
0: So Sobley, one of the record 11 international players for New York, fitting here for this melting pot of a community and for a team named after the Statue of Liberty. Sobley makes both. Full court pressure again from the Liberty. This is what got them back in the game in the third. Tic-tac-toe passing. Corner three hole. Buries it in front of the Liberty bench. That's the prescription Indiana needed there.
1: It's tough, too, because that's how you're going to get them out of that pressing zone there.
0: 62-57, and now New York turns it over with 8:58 left.
1: It's a big shot, Lexi Hole. They're winding it up again here. They're not done yet. Oh, I lied. They are in their half court.
0: Dropping back as Clark has it between the rings. She's guarded by the rookie Astier. The switch, Gardner on her. Shot clock at 9. CeCe wants a screen from Boston. Rejects it. Pick and roll. And a foul on the floor against New York. Don Sobley bumped Boston. 8:39 to go in the game. And the Fever clinging to a 62-57 advantage. As now the Fever go to a smaller lineup. Cunningham in for Billings. So a smaller but a better shooting and a better ball handling group.
1: Yep. Able to put a little bit more pressure on it.
0: Well,
1: never mind.
0: Now Billings comes back into the game and Cunningham returns to the scorer's table. And Coach White is sending her back to the bench. I think they thought that New York maybe was going to change up its lineup to make it more manageable. But New York's so big. Got to be careful. 5 on the shot clock as it's into Mitchell. Bounce pass looking for Billings, but that's picked off. Beavish the steal to Johannes in the backcourt. Astier, bounce pass, short corner left. Stewart backing down Billings. Strong defense by Moe. Now Stewart backpedals to the perimeter. Skip pass, Astier, right elbow, driving. Tosses it off the glass. No offensive rebound. Jonquel Jones, who shoves Hole to the ground. That's Alexi right there, drawing an offensive foul.
1: Alexi, yeah, I like that. And one thing about it, Lexi Hole is going to put her body on the line through and through as she shares a moment with head coach Stephanie White. Put some pressure there on Jonquel Jones.
0: And that's why Lexi's mom, Jamie, jokes that Lexi lives in an ice bath.
1: Yeah, got to, right? I mean, seriously. I mean, Jonquel Jones is about as solid as they come, too. She's going to be feeling that tomorrow. They got to get ready for another game.
0: Jones, 6'6". Boston, right perimeter, a dribble to the elbow, jumper, too strong, gets her miss, can't convert on the putback. That was against the zone defense.
1: Yep.
0: Astier, driving, dishes on the baseline, Johannes, lollipop pass, Beavish, catch and shoot three, off to the right, rebound caught by Caitlin. 7:40 to go in the game, Fever up by 5. Clark, right arc, guarded by Astier. Crossover left, right, and a reach-in foul. A hand check on Astier.
1: Yep.
0: With 7:34 to go. Ooh. Fever 62, Liberty 57.
1: Let me tell you, that is literally textbook European defense right there. They don't call those fouls overseas whatsoever. And it's frustrating, but, you know, it's how they call the game.
0: You would know from about a decade of experience
1: you know?
0: Over there. Caitlin guarded by the longer Stewart in the zone. Bounce pass to Boston. Turnaround shot over the smaller guard. Astier, no good. Rebound, New York. For Aaliyah, probably could have taken it to the rim there. And now Clark called for a reach-in against Astier. So, trading fouls. Mm-hmm. Not much fluidity to this game. I guess I jinxed it when 5 minutes in, it was up and down. That's shots were falling.
1: That's what I'm thinking.
0: Fever shooting 42%, Liberty 36%.
1: I think that was an adjustment by the New York Liberty bench there of saying, hey, we're not going to be able to survive like this. We have got to slow them down. What can we do? And they went to half-court offense.
0: Well, in particular, both teams struggling from the outside. The Fever 6-for-22 from 3, and the Liberty 2-for-16. As the free throw falls through for the 5'11 Astier. And in her first year playing in the WNBA over from France. She has certainly been a bright spot, especially considering their all-star point guard Sabrina Ionescu has missed most of the season so far, including tonight with injury. Astier, a 72% foul shooter, also good on the second. And Billings now going up left post, fouled by Jones, who stares down the official, Gina Cross, shaking her head now. She thought it was a clean block. But Billings will get 2 free throws.
1: Yeah. I mean, the anticipation, the windup. Yeah, they were looking for that call. Honestly, I thought she was going to act like she was going to foul and then just kind of pump fake. But, yeah, it's a foul. That's a foul. That's a foul.
0: First free throw for Billings off to the left. 62-59, Fever, 7:06 left.
1: Yeah.
0: And, hey, they got the scoreboard working in the arena again.
1: There we go.
0: Fans trying to distract Billings for a second free throw. Nothing but net.
1: You know, she takes her mouthpiece off while she shoots free throws. I wonder what that's about.
0: Superstition, maybe?
1: Yeah.
0: Astier driving right. Slow down by Clark. Bounce pass into the middle of the black paint. Jones shot off glass. Too strong. Rebound collected by Caitlin. Clark across the white stripe at midcourt. Near the torch logo. Zone defense for New York. It's Stewart out on Clark. Bounce pass inside. Boston got position on Jones but can't finish. Rebound Liberty. Next whistle is a media timeout. 6.5 minutes to go. Stewart shows off the handles. Backing down Clark, driving in the paint. Layup, no, but a foul. That's a mismatch. Stewart at 6'4". Clark at 6 feet tall. And problematic, though, for the Fever. I believe that's the fifth on Clark.
1: Oh.
0: I misspoke. This whistle is not immediate timeout. It'll come after the six-minute mark. 6:26 to go on the fourth, and Stewart shooting two. And you can hear the string music there for the 90% foul shooter.
1: Mm-hmm.
0: New York as a team, led by Stewart, they are the best free throw shooting team in the W so far this year, collectively at 86%. And again, it helps that Stewart gets to the line as frequently as anyone in the entire league. She's third in the league in drawn fouls. Caitlin is second. Asia Wilson is first. The second free throw, though, for Stewart does it. Front rim. Against the zone. Boston at the foul line. Shot blocked by Phoebus. 6:12 to go in the game. Fever 63, Liberty 60. They can tie it. Phoebus tries that. Right wing three. Off to the left. Rebound Cunningham. There's a lid on the hoop for shots from the perimeter.
1: Yes, there is. 2 for 17 from the three ball.
0: Hines Allen to a cutting Boston. Can't finish. Left of the rim. There's a lid on the hoop for shots close to the rim as well. Stewart scores left post on an assist from Jonquel Jones. Timeout Steph White will take one as well with 5:48 to go. The Fever's 12-point lead from the third quarter has been trimmed down to one. 63-62 with 5:48 remaining. 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
0: The Rookie and the Fever up one, 63-62 in New York with 5:48 remaining. The Fever trying to improve to 2-0 in the Commissioner's Cup standings against a Liberty team that's also 1-0 right now in the in-season tournament. 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
0: So the Fever 5-4 overall, the Liberty 6-4. They're on a three-game winning streak. It's the Fever trying to build on their impressive win at home against Atlanta on Thursday night. Here on the road in front of a packed house, a pro-Liberty crowd. This is one of those rare spots where it's not a home game for the Fever, even on the road.
1: I agree. And this is tough. They're coming in. I mean, a tough-ish shooting night. And I say ish because I think they were still able to hit some big shots. But 3-13, 4-13, 5-13 from the big three. Got to see if we can close it out here.
0: Ravens at point. Caitlin gets time on the bench with five fouls as Raven passes to Kelsey, who drains a three from the right wing. They needed that.
1: Yep, I'll take credit for that one. Thank you, Kelsey.
0: Puts him up 66-62 with 5:23 left. Amy Hamilton for New York. Left arc, driving towards the right block. Turnaround shot, wide left. Ball loose underneath, and Mitchell secures it to Johnson, left sideline. Raven at the arc. To the foul line. Rise and fire. Back rim, no. Rebound, Liberty. Jonquel Jones thought she was fouled as she grabbed it. Passes to Stewart, who drives. Pushed off, and instead they call a blocking foul. Hines Allen on the floor. They call the foul on her, and she just gives a look like, are you kidding me?
1: That was the lowered shoulder. Lowered shoulder.
0: And remember, the Fever were unsuccessful with their challenge earlier. So without a challenge here the rest of the way, Fever only have one timeout left, plus the reset timeout. Liberty have three timeouts remaining. As Stewart, perfect on the first of two. She is now up to 20 points to lead all scorers. Both Mitchell and Billings have 15 for Indiana. And the former MVP, perfect on the pair.
1: Yep.
0: And now full court pressure from New York. With Clark on the bench in foul trouble for a second Saturday night in a row. Fever get it across. Mitchell, left perimeter, screen from Hines Allen. Mitchell downhill on the baseline. Bounce pass Cunningham. Back to Mitchell. High right wing. Six on the shot clock. Kelsey, step back three at that time. And a rebound plucked by Sobley. Dishes on the right sideline to Stewart. Passes inside Jones. Strong defense by Boston. Forces a miss, but then Jones the rebound and a foul on Boston with 4:28 to play. Fever 66, Liberty 64. Jones will have a chance to equalize at the line.
1: Yeah, it's the hook. And you see Stephanie White saying it right now. I think Jonquel Jones, she is one of the best to seal in this league, but when she seals, she is literally holding her defender on her hip with her offhand.
0: The 6'6 center splashes in the first. Jones wearing long black sleeves, both underneath her shorts and her jersey.
1: Yeah.
0: Second free throw rattles in, and the game is tied at 66. First time it's been tied in the second half. This game's now had four ties. There were six lead changes early. Fever in the half court, right side in the white uniforms. 4:19 to play, even at 66. Trying to manage time here without Clark on the floor. Boston near the right elbow. Has a step on Stewart. Leaner too strong. Aaliyah uncharacteristically poor shooting. 5-14 tonight. Stewart, left lane, driving on Hines Allen. Leaner, no, and she's bailed out by another foul. Hines Allen's incredulous. As Caitlin now makes her way to the scorer's table with exactly 4 minutes left in the game. Hines Allen trying to plead her case to the crew chief, Mai Forsberg. And for Hines Allen, that's her fifth foul also. So the Fever have a starting guard and a backup forward, one foul away from fouling out. And Stewart's got a chance to give New York the lead, and she does.
1: Yeah. Now this is tough, mainly because you're on the road. Your shot doesn't feel like it's shooting right now. Anytime New York goes downhill, they're blowing that whistle. So this is going to be a good test for the Fever. See what they can do.
0: How about this? As Stewart makes another free throw, New York has now attempted 30 free throws in this game. That is exactly twice as many as the Fever have attempted. Mitchell crossover against Sabele. Blow by and the bucket. Through contact that goes uncalled. Frankly, it's not a fair whistle at the moment. And a timeout called, though, by New York head coach Chris DeMarco. We have 3:47 to play. Fever 68, Liberty 68. Buckle up. Good finish. 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
0: Offensive rebound for Hall to Clark. Launches a three. Oh, yeah!
1: There it is.
0: Caitlin Clark has made multiple threes in a road game for the first time since her rookie season.
1: There it is. That's what we need. Okay, stay in poise. They were really poised on that, but the extra effort by Lexi Hall got that one through.
0: And in 30 minutes tonight, Caitlin's got 10 points, 8 assists, and 7 rebounds. So flirting with a triple-double. Right there you heard our electric play of the game powered by IBEW Local 481. IBEW Local 481 proudly powering your community. Fever have led for most of the game, but right now it's offensive rebound. York at 68 with 3:47 left. And the Liberty have the ball. And fittingly, for the way that this game's been called by this crew, they're blowing the whistle before the ball is inbounded for some reason.
1: Yeah. Kind of sums it up there, doesn't it?
0: No foul or anything. I don't know what that was. It's back to action. They get it to Stewart, middle of the paint. Flips it up. No offensive rebound. Somehow not a travel as she went up and down. And now they call Billings for a foul. So, again, New York has already shot 30 free throws in this game compared to 15 for Indiana. And Stewart, who at this point now will be up to 15 free throws individually. Come on!
1: Wow, that's tough. It's hard to win basketball games when it's called like that. And she's just kind of flailing it up there in hopes that they're calling the whistle. Can't even get good rebounding position, which we are losing the rebounding battle right now, 42-39.
0: She averages 6 free throw attempts a game, which is already towards the top of the league leaderboard. First one good, second one around the rim, and in. So the Fever have never trailed by more than 2. They've led by as many as 12. In the third quarter, right now they got the ball down to 70-68. It's Caitlin, Kelsey, Sophie, Monique, and Aaliyah out there. Mitchell, left arc, rise and fire. Too strong. Chases after a miss, has it, and she's fouled by Sobley, who has the gall to complain.
1: Yeah, you know what? And that was so quick of a whistle. Like, I'm on to the refs right now. I see your game.
0: That's only the 4th foul of the quarter against the Liberty, so not a bonus situation yet, but the next one will be.
1: Yeah.
0: 3:15 left. Fever ball, a chance to tie or take the lead. Against his own defense, Caitlin bounce pass to Aaliyah, left elbow, pivoting, looking for help. Mitchell comes and gets it. Shot clock at 1, doesn't get a shot off. And the Fever offense has been out of sorts against the New York zone.
1: Yep, yeah, it has. I mean, I think they closed the gaps really well. It looks open for a split second, and then it just closed. Like that, so very stagnant on the offense, but we got to figure it out.
0: Two teams known for high-powered offenses here in a defensive struggle. Astier going at Caitlin with 5 fouls. Euros around her, the native of France, makes it 72-68. Biggest deficit tonight for the Fever on the road.
1: Yep.
0: 2:45 left. Mitchell at the foul line. Step back, shake, driving right. Gets it over to the left hand and scores! A crazy finish for Kelsey, and it's a 2-point game with 2:35 to go. Fever defending down 2.
1: What can she do? She's getting to the basket, left side, right side, don't matter.
0: That was an elite finish. Jonquel Jones, right elbow, backing down Billings. Shovel pass Stewart in the corner, guarded by Boston. Shot fake, eyeing the shot clock. It's down to 3. Stewart to Sobley. Heaves, 3, in and out. Offensive rebound, though, for Phoebish. Feels like a backbreaker for Indiana after 24 seconds of quality D.
1: Yeah, it was.
0: Caitlin down in a stance. 2 and change to go. Shot clock at 5. Astier pick and roll with Jones. Uncontested layup is good. Rim right. 74-70. Fever trail under 2 to go.
1: Yeah, still enough time to panic. You got to be able to get up here and get a good shot.
0: Astier reaches in on Caitlin at midcourt. No call. Caitlin between the legs dribble. Step back. Guarded by Stewart now. Slings it to Billings. A dribble, a handoff. Mitchell driving left around Jones. Can't score it against the 6'6 defender. Rebound New York. Liberty have the ball up by 4. 95 seconds to play as head coach Chris DeMarco tells his squad to slow it down. Points to his eyeglasses, calling a play. Astier driving on Clark, left lane, gets around her and scores it around the rim. Timeout, Steph White. And so credit to the Liberty. They spaced the floor here a couple of possessions to go one-on-one against Clark, who is playing reserve defense, afraid of fouling out. And the rookie from France, Astier, making the Fever pay. It's 76-70 with 1:26 left.
1: Yeah, I mean, you took the words right out of my mouth. They know what they're doing. They're trying to isolate her, get her on an island, and then go at her. She can't foul. And the way they've been calling these calls, you know, rightfully so, I would be a step back too. But got to give it to her in the sense of she's doing a really good job just getting those 2 feet into the paint. It was a great delivery pass just the possession before. See if they can continue to rally this one off.
0: So Astier, the 24-year-old from France, coming up clutch here.
1: Yeah, she is.
0: Down the stretch. And so now for the Fever, 1:26 to go. They have the ball down by 6.
1: There's still plenty of time left, too. There's no time to panic. A couple stops and scores is really going to do us well. If we can pull this possession out of this timeout and do well, get a good stop, push it, see if we get an even better shot the next time around, that'd be great.
0: Well, yeah, it's essential right now. Crunch time. Down by 6 here as the Liberty making this late run, aided by the officiating.
1: Yeah,
0: Fever shooting 39%, but only 29% from three, 7 of 24. Liberty making a living at the line because they can't buy a three. They're 2 of 18 from behind the arc. Cunningham into the game, sideline out of bounds. Gets it into Clark at the logo, guarded by the longer Phoebish. Switch on Stewart. Caitlin drives. Shot blocked by Jones. And New York has the loose ball with 1:15 to go, up by 6. Absolute must stop here, needed by the Fever. And now Stewart at midcourt. Mitchell reaches in and fouls her with 1:06 to go. Not fully understanding that. Yeah. 13 seconds came off the clock.
1: So that's what I was thinking. I mean, they just came out of a timeout. If, you know, that those are the things that were, if they weren't discussed, they need to be discussed. If miss or make, what are we going to do on the next play? And Caitlin was yelling foul.
0: And you just don't want to foul Stewart. It was 13 to 15, now 14 for 16 at the line in the game and around 90% on the season. Indiana trailing. 66 seconds left. And Stewart confidently converts on the second also. Arc inbounds to Mitchell. Dashes down the far left sideline. Slow down by the length of Phoebish. Kelsey loses her balance. Falls on the floor. Turnover at the foul line. A steal for New York. And this one basically over with 50 seconds to go. The Fever foul Stewart again. She will go to shoot her 18th and 19th free throws of the game, which will be four more than the Fever have shot together as a collective.
1: Yeah, she's going for a record here. Individual record. Now, I can't knock these four free throws that are coming, but a good 10 of them. Big questionable.
0: 50 seconds left, 78-70. And right now, Stewart's automatic.
1: Yeah.
0: She's up to 28 points.
1: Yeah.
0: Averages 18 a game. In her career, has scored more than 40 against the Fever in the past. Second one short, rebound snatched by Hull. Up ahead to Mitchell across midcourt. Sobley slows her down. Mitchell blow by and misses a layup on the weak right side. That'll do it with 38 seconds to go. And Hull reaches in and fouls Stewart around midcourt.
1: It's one of those games.
0: So the Fever tonight scored 25 points in the first quarter, down to 15 in the second, down to 17 in the third, and only 13 so far in the fourth. Caitlin right now puts her right arm around Mitchell to try to boost her spirits, but at the same time now Caitlin can just shake her head as a team. The Fever here let this one slip away.
1: Well, before the back was turned, Caitlin was saying to Kelsey, head up, it's okay, and then she went and dapped her up real quick, which is important.
0: Couple more free throws for Stewart. 81-70. 30 seconds to go. Mitchell baseline drive scores.
1: Get it back.
0: So Mitchell at her season average of 21. As now there's a 3 second difference. Shot to game clock. Mitchell fouls Astier in the backcourt.
1: Still stuck at 15 free throws. I know what Steph White will be talking about in post game.
0: Yeah, and to some degree, it's not just the officiating that is the reason the Fever will lose this game. But at the same time,
1: these are growth games. These are games where when you look back, you can say, hey, what went wrong? Because they had this game under control. I understand this is a game of runs, but you got to be able to have an answer for those runs.
0: Yeah, but we'll say officials are human too, and sometimes it does feel like after they get booed that they're kind of wanting to hear some cheers.
1: Yeah.
0: And the officiating just became one-sided. Boston launches a three from the left wing and connects. 83-75 with 16 seconds to go, but the Fever now will drop back and won't foul. So the road to $500,000 now just got rockier. It's out of their control. The Liberty will improve to 2-0 in the Commissioner's Cup. Fever to 1-1. As the Liberty dribble out the clock. Final score, New York 83, Indiana 75.
1: Which, that's not good basketball sense, because they want to have as many points for the plus minus.
0: Well, it's kind of a fine line between the point differential mattering to the standings, but also being sporting and not trying to...
1: No, it's not sporting, because of the money that's on the line. And if they don't understand that, then I don't know what's going on. But you're right. They took the high road.
0: Yeah, I don't know. It's a debatable element there. 83-75, the final score here. The Liberty win it. And so the Fever now 5-5 overall. And the Liberty improved to 7-4. They close out their seven-game homestands with four consecutive wins.
1: Oh, man. That's tough. It's a crazy environment here. Like you said earlier, you know, amongst the top in the league, not just because people show up, but this crowd is loud the entire time. So pretty cool to witness.
0: We will have continuing post-game coverage with Mick Tidrow back in studio. Brio will join him for further analysis, but that'll do it for me. And a reminder that tonight's coverage has been brought to you by Gainbridge, the official annuity partner of the Indiana Fever. 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So again, post-game coming up, but a big thanks to you for being with us here on this Saturday night with the Fever on the road in New York. The road trip will continue on Monday, 7 o'clock game against the Washington Mystics in the nation's capital before the Fever back home at Gainbridge Fieldhouse on Thursday night to host Skylar Diggins, who's now with the Chicago Sky. So break down this game, look ahead at the schedule, all that and more.
1: Yes.
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11: Final score, 83-75. The New York Liberty defeat the Indiana Fever on the road as the Fever. Two straight road games after the win against Atlanta a couple of days ago. The Liberty win this one, though, 83-75 with a 29-18 fourth quarter victory after the Fever had a halftime lead even through three quarters in terms of 17-17. Fever still had that slim margin entering the fourth quarter, and then it was the Liberty who took over, winning that final frame 29-18 ultimately for the 83-75 win. Mick Tidger with you, downtown Indianapolis studios. Nathaniel Finch, our producer here today. We bring back Bria Goss, who's in New York with John Nolan. Bria, at the end of the day, 83-75, New York defeats Indiana. What do you feel like was the difference in this one?
1: Yeah, I think New York Liberty did a really good job slowing the Indiana Fever down, started making them play in the half court, and our half court offense today just wasn't quite there, not as crisp with our passes and not as sharp as we've been. And so those are things that, you know, we can definitely get better on. And then really getting into our sets, you know, came around the 15-16 mark as opposed to, you know, somewhere closer to the 20. And I know that's only, well, that's only 4 or 5 seconds. No, those 4 or 5 seconds are big. So you have to, gotta give hats off to the Liberty as, you know, the adjustments in game were really good and we just couldn't have an answer.
11: Looking at just the Fever offense from a whole, held to 35 points in the second half. Was it New York's defense? Was it the Fever not just hitting the shots? How would you describe that?
1: Yeah, I would say a little bit of both. You know, again, the points per possession really slowed down one. And then also, you know, that Liberty defense was doing something pretty well, especially when you're not hitting shots in the paint specifically or on the outside three, which, you know, we didn't shoot it terribly. We had 8 threes out of 25. So, you know, that's not a terrible game.
4: Yeah.
1: It's just about one or two things being switched within the offense and then have a little bit more of a flow as they continue to go.
11: 83-75, Liberty defeat the Fever here tonight in Game 2 of the Commissioner's Cup for the Fever. They're now 1-1, Liberty 2-0 in that Commissioner's Cup chase. Bria Goss with us here post-game, wrapping this one up. And Bria, when you have another road test coming up on Monday against Washington, how do you regroup with a fast turnaround coming up?
1: Oh, yeah. I mean, break down the film. It wasn't, you know, it wasn't a Portland game. I guess we can say that for the duration of the season. Like, this is far from what Portland, you know, when we were playing them. This is just, you know, tweaking a few things, coming together, being in, you know, high situations, which, you know, those first few losses were within, you know, 4 points. So, you know, it's right there in our grasp. We just have to continue to go get it as we, you know, try to figure out offense and defense.
11: When you look at what the Liberty did, you and John were talking about it with the foul situation. It seemed like that played a significant difference in the fourth quarter,
1: yeah.
11: But 29-18, did you see something else from New York's offense that was really jump-starting them to have their best offensive quarter?
1: No. Getting to the free throw line was their offense, literally. They were, you know, just kind of barreling their head down in the paint and just trying to throw up a prayer in hopes that they would call it, and they were. So, unfortunately, that's just part of the game, and as frustrating as that is, I know as a player, you know, those are things that are out of our control. So what do you do? You try to respond in a different way that, you know, turns that frustration into positive points.
11: Well, Bria, appreciate you joining us. So, as always, you and John have a safe travel to Washington Monday. We will talk to you soon.
1: Yeah, thanks so much.
11: That's Bria Goss out there in New York after the 83-75 loss for the Indiana Fever here today from Brooklyn, New York. We'll have much more coming up here on postgame coverage. Listen back to how it sounded. Try and tap in as well for some postgame sound from the Fever Stars after this one. More to come on postgame presented by Old National Bank.
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8: Beaver 25, the Liberty 21. Cross court sits to Clark. Caitlin Plum, step back three from her spot. Oh, wow! CC three with pace. Mitchell, bounce pass. Billings, left post. Billings has space. Mitty, money! Monique Billings, now with 8 points at the half. It's the Fever 40 and the Liberty 37. Offensive rebound for Hall to Clark. Launches a three. Oh, yeah.
9: There it is.
8: Floats a pass outside to Clark, who rifles it back to Boston. Oh, touch pass, Billings, and one. Moe's having a night in New York. Shovels it off to Clark. Caitlin downhill right. Throws it off the glass and in. Strong take by CC. The Fever were up as many as 12 in the third quarter. But now as we go to the fourth, the lead cut down to three. It's 57-54. Full court pressure again from the Liberty. This is what got them back in the game in the third. Tic-tac-toe passing. Corner three hole. Buries it in front of the Liberty bench. The prescription yep. Indiana needed there. Mitchell crossover against Sabele. Blow by in the bucket. Through contact that goes uncalled. Frankly, it's not a fair whistle at the moment. And a timeout called though by New York head coach Chris DeMarco with 3:47 to play. Fever 68, Liberty 68. Buckle up. Good finish next. So the road to $500,000 now just got rockier. It's out of their control. The Liberty will improve to 2-0 in the Commissioner's Cup. Fever to 1-1. As the Liberty dribble out the clock. Final score, New York 83, Indiana 75.
10: And that's how this one sounded across the old National Bank Radio Network, 83-75. The New York Liberty take down the Indiana Fever. Mick Tidra with you here in studio. That was John and Bria on the call. Nathaniel Finch, our producer, here for some Saturday night W action as we're past 10:30 Eastern time here in downtown Indianapolis in our studios. 83-75 was the final. New York wins. But you did hear John and Bria talk about Monique Billings. Big night for Mo. 35 minutes in the starting rotation today. 15 points on just 6 of 7 shooting. Had a couple of free throws as well. And hit a three-pointer with 8 rebounds to go along with that. 3 of those on the offensive end to give second-chance looks and try to power the Fever to win today. She had an excellent start to the game, 3 of 4 from the field in the first half, carried that over to the second half, and was a big spark for this Fever team today. Ultimately, just falling up short, though, 83-75. The final scores, the Liberty defeat the Fever in this one. But it all started out, as you heard John and Bria talk about, 25-21 at the end of the first quarter. Indiana's offense paced it very well. That was their best quarter of the day. New York won the second quarter 16-15. It was all evened up 17s in the third quarter. Then that big fourth quarter, like we talked with Bria, 29-18. The Liberty won that quarter in their best quarter. And we'll break down exactly how that all transpired coming up in a moment. But Indiana's best offensive quarter was right out of the gates, carrying over what they did from that game against Atlanta on offense into that first quarter. You heard John make the call of Kelsey Mitchell's step back in the first bucket within the first couple of moments of the game. Felt like Indiana's offense was really starting to take charge right from the get-go. And then the second and third quarters, New York was able to slow things down from a defensive standpoint. And as Bria mentioned, get to the free throw line as well. It was a really big fourth quarter for the Liberty, and a lot of that had to do with getting to the free throw line. They were dominating from the line today, and Brandon Stewart was one of those big pieces as well. You talk about total free throw attempts, 40 on the day.

0: or New York compared to 15 for the Fever. Fever were 9 of 15 at 60%, and New York 83%, 33 for 40 at the free throw line. So big discrepancy there. Stewart was the biggest beneficiary, 18 of 21 at the free throw line, took 6 more free throws by herself than Indiana did as a team. 18 of 21 there. She finishes with 30 points and 8 rebounds, along with 4 steals defensively to lead the Liberty to the 83-75 win over the Fever in this one. Step aside, more to come on the postgame show from downtown Indianapolis. Fever dropped this one by 8 against New York. 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
0: Well, Mo might have had her best night as an Indiana Fever through 10 games of the season tonight with 15 points and 8 rebounds in 35 minutes, but not enough to help the Indiana Fever defeat the New York Liberty on the road. Today, it's a Liberty 83-75 victory in Game 2 of the Commissioner's Cup. For both of these teams, Liberty are now 2-0 in the Cup, while the Fever are 1-1. Beat Atlanta last time, lose today to New York on the road, 83-70. Five. Looking at that full box score led by Mo Billings for the Fever, 15 points, 8 rebounds. Aaliyah Boston, 29 minutes, 13 points, and 9 rebounds. Just one board shy of another double-double. She did move into third all-time in Fever history in rebounds with 1,116 in her career. And yes, she does have some catching up to do with Tamika Catchings, because Tamika Catchings is at the top of the leaderboard there, but Aaliyah Boston's only been playing for 4 years at the Indiana Fever, so already third all-time in franchise history in rebounds with 1,116. Tamika Catchings, by the way, 3,315 rebounds. Just for some context there, but Aaliyah Boston moving up the charts, continuing to make history with the Indiana Fever. So Boston's totals, 13 points, 9 rebounds in 29 minutes, and also 3 blocks defensively. Boston did leave momentarily, as John and Bria talked about, went to the tunnel, did come back, came back into the game, and played like nothing was wrong. So she was back, 13 points, 9 rebounds in that one for the Fever. Kelsey Mitchell, the leading scorer for Indiana today. She averages 21 points. She had 21 points in 32 minutes on 7 of 21 from the field, 2 of 8 from three-point land, and 5 of 7 from the free throw line. Also chipped in 7 rebounds, 2 of those on the offensive side in this one. That was Kelsey Mitchell's final line. At 19 minutes for Lexi Hull in the starting lineup, 5 points, 2 of 2 from the field. Only 2 field goals. One of those was a 3 that she nailed right in front of the Liberty bench and grabbed 6 rebounds in the Fever's loss, 83-75 against New York. Caitlin Clark, 34 minutes, did brush up with foul trouble, had 5 on the day, did finish with 10 points, 9 assists, 7 rebounds. So that's 2 straight games where she's almost secured a triple-double. Comes up just shy in this one, 10 points, 9 assists, and 7 boards. 4-14 from the field, only took 6 threes, made 2 of those on the day for Caitlin Clark in the 8-point loss. Maisha Hines-Allen, 13 minutes, 3 points on the day, 1 of 4 from the field, and 1 of 2 from three-point land. 5 fouls for Hines Allen as well off the bench in those 13 minutes. K.K. Simpson only played 3 minutes, did not score or grab a rebound. Sophie Cunningham, Raven Johnson each played 17 minutes off the bench. Cunningham, 2 points on just 2 field goal attempts. Raven Johnson, 6 points, 2 of 7 from the field, and also poured in 4 assists for the Fever off the bench in this one. Look at the leading score, though, for the Liberty. It was Brianna Stewart, 30 points in 33 minutes. We talked about it a moment ago, but 18 of 21 at the free throw line really paced New York in this one. So she took 21 free throws. The team took 40 as a unit and made 33 as a squad for 83%. Stewart made 18 of her 21 attempts and finished just 2 rebounds shy of a double-double in this one. So 30 points, 8 rebounds, 4 steals for Stewart. And also leading the way for this Liberty team on the rebounding side of things was Jones. Finishes with 12 on the day. She had 8 points on 2 of 6 shooting. 4 of her 8 points came at the free throw line as well. Those were the two highlighted players for the Liberty in this one. Gardner also 13 minutes off the bench and poured in 4 points and 4 rebounds. But it was really just a group effort for the Liberty because they out-rebounded the Fever 47-41. In this game, the Fever had 20 assists on 29 made baskets, so the pass-to-shot ratio in terms of that was there, but only 40% in total for the Fever on offense, and 32% from downtown, 8 of 25 in this game. And the Fever, 9 of 15 at the free throw line, 60% compared to that mark again of 83%, 33 of 40 for the Liberty. 4 steals for the Fever, and 9 in total for the Liberty. They were able to, as Bria was talking about, just slowed down the big three from the Fever, and also their passing lanes didn't have clean looks the entire night, and the Liberty took advantage of that as much as they possibly could with those steals. 83-75, final score. New York takes down Indiana. Fever now 5-5 on the season, 1-3 away from home this year, and the Liberty, John mentioned it, they just wrapped up a 7-game homestand. They're now 7-4 on the season, 5-3 at home this year, and the Liberty 2-0 in the Commissioner's Cup. The Fever are now 1-1. Best Deal in Sports is back. 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The Fever take on Angel Reese in a rematch of a couple of days ago, and the Atlanta Dream are back in town. 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The best deal in sports is back. 83-75. Liberty defeat the Fever tonight. Looking around the W, lots of good games in action across the league today. And the Minnesota Lynx continue to do what the Minnesota Lynx do. And that's win. 88-68, they defeat the Storm to move to 9-2 on the season. And the Lynx had a big second and third quarters. They were down 24-16 at the end of the first. And then a 10-point second quarter win, outscored the Storm 26-10 in the third quarter. And then won by 2 in the fourth quarter to win by 20 ultimately and take their 9th win and stay in first place across the W. 88-68, the Lynx win that one. Aces 84, Valkyries 79. So Golden State's dropped 2 games in a row, and the Aces continue to move toward the top of the W with an 84-79 win. The Aces are now 7-3 on the season. Asia Wilson, dominant, 28 points, 14 rebounds, had to power pass Gabby Williams, 27.6 boards for Golden State, and that's exactly what Wilson and company did for the Aces. Dream come back after their loss against the Fever. Only scored 71 points the other day against Indiana. They drop 109 to beat the Mystics, 109-77 at home. The Dream are now 7-3, Mystics 4-5. That is Indiana's next opponent. We'll preview them coming up a little bit later here on postgame. But the Dream get the best of the Mystics. Angel Reese went for 18 points, 17 rebounds, and 4 steals in the Dream's 109-77 Commissioner Cup victory. Liberty win 83-75 over the Fever in the second Commissioner Cup game for the Fever this year. Again, they won last year's Commissioner's Cup with a 4-1 mark, and so definitely still possible to win the Commissioner's Cup with a loss, But as John mentioned right at the end of the broadcast and the game set of things, that it's not in their hands now. Have to have some things fall their way and take care of business the rest of the way. And that starts Monday against the Washington Mystics. 83-75, the final. Liberty defeat the Fever. We'll have more postgame coverage coming up here from downtown Indianapolis when we return across the Fever Basketball Old National Bank Radio Network.
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0: Aaliyah Boston and company just short today, 83-75. New York Liberty defeat the Fever in the 10th game of the season. Yeah, already 10 games into the W season for the Fever. And that was their fourth road game of the season, 1-3 away from Gainbridge Fieldhouse this season. And another one coming up on the road Monday against a Washington Mystics team that lost 109-77 today against the Atlanta Dream. And the Mystics head coach was ejected today. Sidney Johnson escorted off the court after picking up a couple of technicals. And the Mystics lost 109-77 against Atlanta. So we'll see how that all plays out in the course of Monday's game. Johnson was ejected at the 3:52 mark in the third quarter after one of his players was called for a foul defending Angel Reese. And then he and the officials got into it, and then Johnson was ushered out, and his day was done midway through the third quarter. So 109-77, Dream beat the Mystics. That is Indiana's next opponent on Monday as we take a look at our opponent preview with the Mystics. Outside of that, they're 4-5 on the season, and they are coming off that loss against the Dream, but they did take down Indiana. Remember all the way back on May 15th, which feels like forever ago, that Indiana forced overtime against Washington in Gainbridge Fieldhouse, and then Washington ended up winning it by a final score of 104-102 in overtime. Citron had 30 points in the game, and that was a big-time win for Washington. But after that game, the Mystics fell two more games after that, 92-69 at Dallas, 97-85 at the hands of Seattle on the road, then got the best of Seattle the next game on the road as well, 78-64, lost to Los Angeles 92-87, and then beat the Sky 90-72 on June 2nd, but lost today 109-77. So with the Mystics, they'll have two home games in a row against Indiana and Toronto, and that's welcome for them because they had four games in a row on the road at one point in the season, started five of the first six games on the road. Before the Atlanta game, they had two games at home, so they're in the midst of four of five at home, and that restarts against Indiana Monday, 7 o'clock, right here on The Fan. 6:30 pregame start there Monday, June 8th, as the Fever look to get back on track against the Washington Mystics. So 83-75, the final, as the Fever fall at the hands of the New York Liberty today. Fever on the season now sit at 5-5. With so much of the season still left, when you look at the standings and the Minnesota Lynx at 9-2 on the season at the top of the league, the Atlanta Dream and now are tied with the Las Vegas Aces and Dallas Wings for second place, and the Liberty in fifth place at 7-4. So they're only two games back from the Lynx and a half a game back from second place. So a big win by the Liberty. They've now won four straight games for the second longest win streak in the W actively behind the Dallas Wings. And then the Minnesota Lynx are seven game in a row winners to be at 9-2 at the top. So they've been fantastic. The Aces have also done some wonderful things at 7-3 in the league. They've been able to put up a pretty good stretch after they started the season a little bit slower on their end. So that's the landscape right now in the W with the Lynx at the top. The Dream, Aces, Wings, Liberty all bundled up 2-5. And then Golden State in sixth place at 6-5. Portland 6-6 in seventh. And then there, the Fever tied with Toronto for eighth place at 5-5 apiece on the season. 83-75, the final score with the Fever out east against the New York Liberty. So they've had to go coast to coast, the Fever have. Golden State, Portland last week, lost both of those games, come home, beat Atlanta at home, and then back on the road trip, they go to the other coast on the east side in Brooklyn tonight at the Barclays Center, 83-75. Liberty win it before the Fever go to Washington on Monday. Step aside, come back, wrap things up here on Fever Postgame. 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
0: A few more minutes left here on postgame as the Indiana Fever fall to the New York Liberty today, 83-75. Mick Tidrow with you from downtown Indianapolis after the Fever fall in this one. Nathaniel Finch, our producer. We had Gary Jeffries, our engineer, on site. John Nolan, Bria Goss on the call earlier in this one. Fever gear up to take on the Washington Mystics Monday on the road again. 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If you're just joining us on the postgame recap, as the Fever had the 25-21 lead after the first quarter. Liberty got a little bit closer, made it a three-point game at halftime. It was a three-point Fever lead after three quarters, and then the Liberty 29-18 fourth-quarter push gave them the 83-75 win. And it was the free throw game for Stewart and the Liberty. She had 30 points, 18 of those at the free throw line on 21 attempts. And in total, 33 of the Liberty's 83 points came at the free throw line. And this one, only 9 of the 75 Fever points were at the free throw line today. So the discrepancy was on display, 83-75. Liberty take advantage of it to move to 7-4 on the season and 5-3 at home this year. Well, the Fever now 1-3 on the road and 5-5 on the season overall. 83-75, that final score. So with the next upcoming games for the Fever, we talked about they have the Washington Mystics on the road, but then return home to take on the Chicago Sky. That's June 11th, Thursday, 7 o'clock inside Gambridge Fieldhouse, 6:30 pregame start, and then back on the road to take on the Connecticut Sun Saturday, June 13th. That's a 6 o'clock start, and then more home games for the next five after that. Check that, five of the next six to round out the month of June are at home. Versus Toronto, versus Atlanta, and then at Atlanta, at home against Phoenix for a couple, and then hosting Los Angeles. So lots of opportunities in June with six more home games inside Gambridge Fieldhouse between now and the end of June to get your tickets. 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Final score, 83-75, as the New York Liberty defeat the Indiana Fever in this one. From the Commissioner's Cup standpoint, it's now 1-1 record for the Fever, and that New York Liberty are 2-0, and everybody's chasing the Minnesota Lynx, like we talked about a little bit. They have been dominant in this season at 9-2. So again, the Fever, it's not like they're out of the Commissioner Cup race here. They still have plenty of time to try and get to the top of the mountain there. 1-1 record. Yes, there are teams that are still undefeated in the cup like New York, but Fever went 4-1 last year, defeated the Minnesota Lynx in the championship game. So tons of time for the Fever to get back on track in the cup, and it all starts Monday against the Washington Mystics. And that's a team that will look to try and bounce back after an ugly loss against the Atlanta Dream, 109-77, in which their head coach was ejected mid-third quarter. And pretty big storyline there to see how that transpires with the game Monday. So 83-75, final score as New York defeats Indiana in this one. Just to run through a couple of quick notes here. Kelsey Mitchell, the leading scorer, 21 points for the Fever in this one, 7 rebounds. Leah Boston moved into third place in the rebounding department all-time in franchise history with over 1,100 on the season, rather in her career, which is third all-time. Tamika Catchings, well over 3,000 that she's trying to catch in that one. Before we let you go, we just got access to the post-game press conference sound out in New York from the Fever after the 83-75 loss.
15: Ourselves opportunities, but it's really tough. I mean, we missed 11 layups. It's really tough when you're missing those kinds of shots to get back in transition defense. It's momentum killers at times. Some of our turnovers, we've just strung together a couple of stops, and we turn it over in a timely manner. And look, their length causes challenges. I mean, we couldn't get C loose very much at all, and we got to do a better job of finding ways to do that. Their length caused some problems for us. We got a little tunnel vision, I felt like, and we didn't move the ball at times offensively. For the most part, outside of the 23 free throw attempts in the fourth quarter, our defense gave us a chance, and our offense stalled at times.
16: Coach, Coach Caitlin, picking up on the foul thing, the fifth foul on Caitlin, she had to come out with about 6:26, yeah. I think, left in the fourth. And she's now gotten four or more fouls in the last four games.
17: In the league.
16: Yeah.
17: I can't shoot a free throw, so.
16: How do you prevent that from happening? Is that just the way the game's being called?
15: I mean, some of it, but we've got to do a better job collectively as a team. I mean, there were a couple of those where we had opportunities to plug gaps because the person that we were guarding was behind the play, and we got impatient. We got impatient. We didn't help her out. We didn't plug the gaps. So, you know, some of those are rotation based, but some of them, it's just our team defensive positioning has to be better, and that can take some pressure off to see if we're in the right spots.
0: That's head coach Stephanie White after the loss, 83-75, Liberty defeat the Fever in Brooklyn. 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
0: That'll do it for our coverage here today of Indiana Fever basketball, 83-75. The final score, Liberty defeat the Fever out in Brooklyn. Next broadcast starts at 6:30 Eastern time, Monday against the Washington Mystics, 7 o'clock tip-off. With John Nolan, Bria Goss will be there in Washington. Appreciate Nathaniel Finch in studio with us here today. Gary Jeffries, our engineer. I'm Mick Tudrow saying so long from downtown Indianapolis, 83-75 Fever fall to the Liberty on the Old National Bank Radio Network. Have a good night, everybody.
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0: made it 12-1 in the fourth on ESPNU. The Mountaineers cruise to the College World Series with a 17-1 victory and a sweep of
1: 57-45 in the third quarter. And they'd get this from Kelsey Mitchell after Liberty cut the game to a three-point game at the end of the third. This Kelsey Mitchell layup tied it at 68.
2: Mitchell crossover against Sadley. Blow by and the bucket. Through contact that goes uncalled. Frankly, it's not a fair whistle at the moment.
1: That from John Nolan on the Indiana Fever radio network. It was 68-68. But the Fever can't get anything going offensively late in the game. The Liberty pull away behind 30 points from Brianna Stewart. She went 18 for 21 at the line. Elsewhere for the Fever, Kelsey Mitchell finishes with 21 points, Caitlin Clark with 10, and Aaliyah Boston with 13. As we said, Monique Billings, great night with 15 points. In Major League Baseball, the Guardians beat the Rangers 6-0 as Tanner Bibee, their Guardians ace, frankly, gets his first win of the year. He pitches 8 innings, 0 earned runs. And in Wrigley, it was a great day for one PCA.
3: First one to PCA. High fly ball, right field, that's back, we're tied! 2-2, and it's the PCA show here at Wrigley.
1: That one tied the game in the ninth against the Giants, and the Cubs would later walk it off in the 10th.
3: 2-2. Ground ball, base hit, right field. Quinton Berry. Oh, the runner is going to come around to score. Swanson is in. It's bobbled and right by Barrett-Cotto, and the Cubs walk it off.
1: Couple of walk-offs for the Cubs this week, and they win 3-2. Elsewhere, the other team in Chicago, the White Sox, they beat the Phillies 6-3. They had a four spot in the top of the first on just two hits, so the Phillies were booting the ball around a little bit there. Seattle beats the Tigers 4-0, and the Cardinals beat the Reds 6-5. How about this? I should have touched on this sooner. I mentioned a couple updates ago that the Las Vegas Knights were up 4-0 on the Carolina Hurricanes heading into the final period of Game 3 of the Stanley Cup Finals. It's 4-3 right now. The Hurricanes have scored 3 goals in this final period. 2:55 to play in Vegas. In Carolina, could they pull off a stunner? Assuming a lot of people went to bed already. But there we are. 4-3 in the third period. WNBA scores, some Commissioner Cup games around the league. The Minnesota Lynx beat the Seattle Storm 88-68. Natasha Howard, 27 points. She's a former Fever player from last year. She was the Commissioner's Cup MVP there. 12 of 16 shooting. She dominated for them. Olivia Miles, who has just been putting on a show as a rookie, had 19 points. The Golden State Valkyries lose to the Las Vegas Aces, 84-79. The Atlanta Dream bounce back. They beat the Washington Mystics, 109-77. I'm Caleb Zuber.
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5: 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My name is Eddie Garrison with Bob Revel on a summer hiatus. He'll be back soon, and before you know it. Tony East of Locked On Pacers and Circle City Spin joins us now. Tony, I want to start here
6: with you. Two games so far in the NBA Finals. Knicks leading the Spurs 2-0. Your thoughts so far?
7: The team of destiny, Eddie. The New York Knicks, right? They just, every time these games get tight and close late, the Knicks have been better at executing and finishing these games. And, you know, both games, really, both teams have had double-digit leads at some point in the game. It feels like it's over. It feels like they're going to win. And every time that lead goes away quickly. So it's going to, you know, come down to these late-game moments quite a bit for both teams. And I think the Knicks have certainly been better then. And Karl Towns has been the best player in the series. So they look really good. There's a chance this ends way quicker than I thought. And I get the wrong winner. I mean, they've looked awesome.
6: Did you think you would ever utter the words that Karl Anthony Towns was the best player in this series?
7: I mean, he gave the Pacers a lot of problems last year, right, when they would go with him and the smalls, but not like this. I mean, he's, like, driving the basket, and he's played powerful defense. It's like, who is this guy? He looks incredible.
6: When I look at the Knicks and how they've played San Antonio, it's very reminiscent of how the Pacers have played the Knicks each of the last 2 years, and it's interesting to see how the Knicks with Tom Thibodeau these last handful of years, they were just this grind it out and just try to wear you down and possession by possession, and now with Mike Brown, it's more or less of what the Pacers did to so many teams in the last two playoff runs, and getting out, pushing the pace, getting the ball up across half court early in the shot clock to give themselves a lot of possessions, and especially in these two games in the finals so far, they are moving the basketball.
7: Yeah, a little more pace has helped, a little more trust in there. Not, I mean, Brunson and Kat still have the ball all the time, obviously, but just a little more trust in Mikal Bridges and OG Anunoby to at times put the ball on the floor. And, of course, the biggest difference between the Knicks that the Pacers beat in this year's Knicks is the depth, right? Like, right. Landry Shamet is amazing in this playoff run, and they trust him to play quite a bit, and they got good minutes from Deuce McBride as like a kind of ball handler in this playoff run. Mitchell Robinson's having, even with a broken pinky or whatever, a really good series. So, you know, not that those guys didn't play against the Pacers, but they look much better and much more confident and involved with this year's team, and so that makes them look way more potent.
6: He's Tony East of Circle City Spin and Locked On Pacers joining us on Network Indiana's Indiana Sports Talk. My name's Eddie Garrison, filling in for the coach, Bob Lovell. And on the Pacers side of things, it is kind of a slow period for them. No first-round pick and no pick in general in the upcoming NBA draft. But can we read into these two things? Number one, Trey Murphy III is hanging out with Tyrese Halliburton courtside at an Indiana Fever game. And number two, Pascal Siakam and Giannis Antetokounmpo are hanging out in Monaco at the Formula One race. Can we read into that?
7: Well, I would definitely say no to the second one, because to put together enough salaries to get Giannis, Pascal would probably be involved. So no on that one. I mean, look, Trey Murphy is honestly a great fit. I mean, he's the kind of guy who you give up good assets for because he would start and close games. But I'd imagine the Pelicans are more interested in players than picks. They're certainly trying to be good with the team they've built and the coach they just hired. So I'm not sure how available he is, but if he is, everybody should love to read into that because he'd be an awesome fit. But I would honestly, unfortunately for Pacers fans who might really want one of those guys and can imagine how good the team might be with either one, I would not read too much into those right this second.
6: If he is available and the Pelicans are adamant on Aaron Nesmith being included in the trade, can the Pacers afford to lose Nesmith but gain Murphy?
7: Yeah, it's tricky. I mean, the thing is, if you get Trey Murphy, he's going to start, right? He would start over Smith, I think. He's quite good and would, you know, start for sure, close most of the time anyway. So you'd be more willing to part with him. I think your goal as the Pacers would be to not, right? You'd like it to be trading anything except for Smith to get him if possible. And then your top eight's just nasty heading into next season. If they demanded to do so, yeah, I mean, take some picks off out of the trade then, because Smith has pretty good value, but you know, that's obviously the position you'd look at benching anyway, so it'd be less painful, but certainly still not something you want to do as the team.
6: As you look at things in the NBA playoffs in a big picture, from the start of the playoffs to now in the NBA Finals, how would you size up the Pacers if they are fully healthy next year?
7: Yeah, I mean, you wonder how desperate some of these teams are going to be after, I mean, basically everybody in the East except for the Knicks had a bad playoff, I would say. But if you're the Pacers, that makes you feel a little better, right? That, I mean, outside of New York, who they had close series with the Knicks. So maybe the Knicks would have beat them this year after the last 2 years, but they probably could have beat anybody else if they had their team this year. Obviously, no Miles Turner makes it a little different. So I think they'd feel good about their chances. And the other thing that's interesting, though, is it might be a deep conference So, you know, the Magic looks good in their first round. The Raptors look good in their first round. So might be hard to make the field, but as the Pacers have shown the last 2 years and really the playoffs in general in the NBA, just make it. Figure it out after you make it. Anybody can beat anybody. And I think outside of playing the Knicks, the Pacers would feel pretty confident against anybody right now. So they just got to make the field. From then, they can figure it out.
8: East, Tony East, I know you're on Twitter, at Tony R. East. Are you on Threads, too? Is that the same handle?
7: I am not on Threads.
8: Okay, me either, so I'm glad we're on the same page there. Enjoy the rest of your night, Tony, and have a great Sunday.

0: changing the goalies, answering back in two games, not finishing off tonight. But I think this will help Carolina. I think it will help them in their confidence moving forward. But Vegas is a confident team. There's no doubt about it. And all you have to look at is the coach, Torts. He's got that grit, and he has that magic touch. But I think this series is developing into something that could be really special.
1: Well, and I do think about Torts on how he's going to handle this. Do you go in there and still light your team up and say, we almost choked that away? Or do you say, hey, it was a win is a win. We're at home. You take a 2-1 series lead. Like, I'd be interested to see how Torts kind of handles that.
0: You know, I think Torts, from all accounts that I've seen and heard and read, is that he's kind of had a different approach with this team. We do know that Bruce Cassidy's a hardline coach and an excellent coach, really good, and I think that hopefully he'll get another opportunity if Vegas lets him actually talk to somebody, which I can't believe they're still doing that nonsense. But having said that, I think sometimes when, even if you're a hardline coach, when you come in and you're replacing a hardline coach, you've got to take a little bit of a step back. And I think that's what he's done with this team. I think that the foundation was set by Bruce Cassidy. They're a defensive-minded team, but I think he's just made his little tweaks. And sometimes a voice, different voice, can make a difference, but it's got to be done in a different way. Well, you still have to be yourself. And I think from what I see, he hasn't been an explosive coach with his own players. You know, he's a gritty, tough, strategy-driven coach, and he's tough-minded, but I think he's also understands that they probably need a little bit more of a softer touch, and I think he's delivered that.
1: And especially with him taking over with, what, 8 games left in the regular season, you don't have a lot of time to instill what you need to do or what you would like to do, I guess, on your team. Sometimes you got to just make the small adjustments as it rolls on. Game night here on ESPN Radio. Matt Fontana, Tim Welsh. Well, the hero for the Golden Knights tonight, even though Mitch Marner had a hat trick, it was Shea Theodore, who got the game-winning goal in overtime. And right after the game, right on the bench, he was able to sit down and talk with Emily Kaplan.
2: Okay, one of the most epic Stanley Cup final games we've ever seen. What are you going to remember about it?
3: I think we just let our foot off the gas. I think we have to be sharper in the third, but I like the resiliency out of our group. I like the way we started that second overtime, and I felt like we were playing more on our toes.
2: As that second overtime is going on, what's your inner dialogue?
3: Just keep it simple. They're flipping a lot of pucks. There's a lot of pucks kind of bouncing everywhere, so just trying to simplify it.
2: You guys were up 4-0 in the third period. What did you learn about the way that you let them come back in?
3: Yeah, that can't happen again.
2: What happened?
3: Yeah, just some bounces. I think defensively we have to be sharper. I can't fire that puck out of play with 3 minutes left. That's on me. And, I was fortunate to get a bounce there in overtime.
2: I just saw your wife take your kid home. Do you blame them?
3: No, he must have been a tired boy for sure.
2: And these 2 off days before the next game, how's that going to hit after a game like this?
3: Good. We need some rest in our group. I'm just ready to go home.
2: Okay. Well, I'll let you go home. Congratulations, Shea.
3: Thank you.
0: Everybody needs to go home in Vegas.
1: Right,
0: don't go out. Don't go to dinner. ESPN crew, ABC crew, just order room service tonight. You've got to catch your breath, too. You got 2 days off in Vegas. Go to the pool tomorrow a little bit. There won't be much ice time, but you'll have some. Hopefully Vegas lets you into the we'll do some interviews tomorrow.
1: Right.
0: They've learned their lesson on that. But no, seriously, fun series, great intensity. I like the 2 days off now. I think you'll get another great game coming up in Vegas. And, these fans deserve it. The fans of the playoffs in hockey, as we get this deep, especially into the Stanley Cup final, it's really amazing to me. Just the level of intensity, these fans, they don't sit down. And listen, not a lot of tradition in Vegas, we know that. Mm-hmm. Not a deep, long tradition. In Carolina, great fans there. I mean, we all know they came from the beloved Hartford Whalers, but they've found their own way down there. They tailgate like it's a football game. And this series is going a long way. And I like that going back and forth, the lead changes historic, basically. And you mentioned it already, Matt. And I think we're going to see more of it.
1: And you mentioned the Golden Knights, who are only in, I believe, their 5th year of existence, and they have a chance to go win their 2nd Stanley Cup. Like, I get how that could rub people the wrong way because you want the legacy teams or teams that have kind of paid their dues. But even as quick as it's been, that fan base is extremely, you know, loyal. And like you said, they don't have that history, and especially with it being a true expansion team. Like you said, it's not Hartford that went down to Carolina. It's not the Stars that have moved. It's not the Avalanche that have, you know, the Nordiques that became the Avalanche, things like that. Like, they started from fresh, but it's just, it's been so much so fast that they've been able to kind of almost make up for lost time in a way. And I'll put it this way. I'm not saying this is like a bitter fan or anything like that. Like, sometimes you need that because there might be the casuals that root against them. Yeah, we don't like these guys because they have just had so much success so fast. And did the NHL want to set it up this way because of the Vegas market and things like that? I don't know. I mean, I look at it this way, right? They made the playoffs this year. They won the Pacific, and they were, I think, you know what, finished with 95 points. Like, that was not nearly as much as some of the other teams in the other other divisions, right? Like, they got in, they fired their coach, they had to fight through series, and here they are. It's not like things have been handed to them, but they've also made the most out of just some short time with a really, really good fan base and a lot of really good players. You know, trading for Jack Eichel certainly helps things.
0: Makes you wonder. Yeah. Where are the old Chicago Blackhawks? Where are the Toronto Maple Leafs?
1: Detroit Red Wings.
0: Where are the New York
1: Dylan
0: Rangers?
1: Wants trade. I mean, like, he wants out of there, right?
0: You know, Pittsburgh, all these great historic franchises. And, you know, if you have a good organization, and the crazy thing is that Vegas has done it kind of in a different way. You know, not by drafting, but by, you know, finding good trades and finding guys in free agency that maybe are at the end of the rope and where they were. And, you know, Jack Eichel's a great example. I mean, he really was wandering around up in Buffalo and ends up there, and he's been a big key to their winning.
1: Another part to look at this too, regardless of how this goes between Carolina and Vegas, too, not a lot of northern teams, right? Tampa Bay had a great run. The Panthers champions, you're going to have it there. It's not quite the teams that you would really pick as your Stanley Cup Finals picks year in and year out, but in a market like Vegas, where it's ripe for the taking, they're taking advantage of that in the most way. And you see the fans, they're there, it's packed, it's a lot of fun, and yeah, they're all going to go home happy. Some of those people are not going home. You know, they're going to be out enjoying it tonight, but they're going to need the 2 days off. But we get a couple days off, we'll get the Game 4 coming up, Stanley Cup Final, we're getting ready to go for Game 3 of the NBA Finals. We got it all. And speaking of that, is there really no match for Madison Square Garden? We'll discuss it. It's game night here on ESPN Radio.
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1: 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The Spurs find themselves in a brutal position. Just the third team in finals history to drop the first two games of the series at home. And neither the 1993 Suns or the 95 Magic mounted the comeback. So it's up to San Antonio to do the unprecedented. And a former Spur with title experience, Antonio Daniels, he joined Hammer and Emmett on ESPN Radio and gave his diagnosis on what's been holding them back.
2: I'm done with the Lou Cornette minutes. And this has nothing to do with this series. It's not just about this series. If you look at Lou Cornette's minutes, or I'll call them like we did with the Denver Nuggets, non-Wembanyama minutes.
3: Yeah.
2: Oh my gosh, it's been a killer. It has been a killer. So I do believe that Victor Wembanyama's fatigued. I do. And people can say the whole, you know what, he's 22 years old. You get tired at 22 as well.
1: Well, Cornette was a -7 and a 1-point loss in game two, to Daniels' point. However, many teams, whenever their superstar comes out of the game, it's a struggle to keep the team afloat. Victor Wembanyama, he played 40 minutes in game two. Cornette, he played the remaining eight. Wemby, though, has only averaged 29 minutes per game in the regular season. So it's unlikely elevating his minutes beyond 40 is a viable option. So what about other adjustments?
2: What are the adjustments that I would make if I was Mitch Johnson? And Mitch Johnson knows far more than I do about his team. But the Lou Cornette minutes, when you look at them from series to series, have all been in the negative. And I'm not talking about, you know, just in a -2, -3. I'm talking about -40, -50, and you can't continue to have that. So I'm looking at something along the lines of putting Keldon Johnson at the 5 and Harrison Barnes at the 4, and also trying to match their 5 out with my own 5 out.
1: So creativity with the lineup choices. But no matter what adjustment teams have made against the Knicks have had an answer. Their recognition of what their opponents are trying to do and their ability to have an immediate counter has been extremely impressive for 13 straight games. It's a stark difference from what we've seen in the previous couple of seasons in the playoffs. And the difference stems from the head coach.
2: Think of who they were, not just with Tom Thibodeau, but also throughout the course of the regular season. They were iso-centric, Jalen Brunson-centric offense. It was all about Jalen Brunson going one-on-one and scoring, Karl-Anthony Towns just standing in the corner. And what people forget about Mike Brown is he was an assistant coach for championships under Steve Kerr in Golden State. You know what they have in Golden State? They have Draymond Green. They use Draymond Green as a hub. You know what they have in Golden State? They have Steph Curry, who has great gravity off the ball. So what he's done in a different sense is he has used Karl-Anthony Towns like Draymond Green, and he has used Jalen Brunson like Steph Curry.
1: More creativity. That's the name of the game when you get to this level in the final stage. The NBA Finals are on ESPN Radio. Catch Game 3. Knicks host the Spurs. Coverage begins Monday, 7:30 p.m. Eastern. 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Chris Lewis here on ESPN Radio. Let's go to Major League Baseball, where the Mariners blank the Tigers.
4: Top of the third, 1-0 Mariners looking for more. The pitch. Swung on, line drive, right field line. It's down. It's going towards the wall. Julio races around third. He scores. Ball picked up by Perez. Naylor's being waved. Here comes the cutoff throw home on a hop. Naylor slides. He is safe. Fingertips on home plate. Naylor is safe. The Mariners have two runs. Randy Arozarena, a two-run double, and the Mariners lead 3-0 over the Tigers.
1: That on Seattle Sports, 7:10 a.m., and Seattle wins 4-0 in a game in which they shut out their opponent for the third time this season. Tigers had just two hits, which match a season low. Let's get to a couple of teams that doubled up their opponents, and we start with the Atlanta Braves dominating the Pirates.
5: 1-0 to Dominic, and he sends it deep down the left field line, slicing to the corner at the foul pole. Home run! It's out of here! Dominic cranks up the power here in the bottom of the fifth inning as he just sneaks it inside the foul pole.
3: 680 The Fan, Braves 6, Pirates 3. The Braves have won a series for the 18th time this season. That is the most in Major League Baseball. If you like 6-3 scores, let's try one in Philadelphia, but they fall to the White Sox.
6: The payoff on the ground, fair into the corner and right. Peters drives in Montgomery. Tristan on his way to second. He's going to stop there with a double. It's 4-0. What an at-bat by Peters.
3: ESPN 1000, those four runs all in the first inning as the White Sox double the Phillies 6-3. Let's go to close games. One run tallies, and that's the Cardinals edging past the Reds.
7: Next pitch to Nupar is hit hard in the right center field. That ball is smoked. It's back, and it's gone! Big fly, Lars Nupar gives the Cardinals a lead in the bottom of the eighth inning. And this crowd is going crazy.
3: Cardinals Radio Network, quite the comeback. 6-5 winners. The Reds have lost three straight. We move to another one-run game where the Royals squeak past the Twins.
8: Here's the pitch. Laced toward shortstop, just over Arcia's glove into left to base hit. Rojas rounds third. Here's the throw home. Not in time. Rojas slides in feet first safely. Bobby Witt Jr. gives the Royals the lead. Royals 3, Twins 2 in the top of the ninth inning.
3: The excitement with the go-ahead hit in the ninth inning on 96.5 The Fan. Royals 3, Twins 2. And keeping the theme, one-run contest, two Florida teams head-to-head. Marlins one better than the Rays.
9: And we're scoreless. Javier Sanoja smokes a ball high in the air out to left. Palacios is back at the wall, and it's gone! Fish on the board first in the bottom of the fifth. It's 1-0 Marlins.
3: 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And the Rays are just 1-4 in their last five games, 3-9 since May 24th. If you remember back at that point, Tampa, they were 34-15. Coming up next, the wildness in a Stanley Cup final. 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

0: take care of yourself and be ready to go for game four.
1: Mitch Marner, then his hat trick after the game with Scott Van Pelt and TJ Oshie, the analyst, as the Golden Knights in two OTs beat the Hurricanes 5-4, take a 2-1 lead in the series. Wild game. We need to get some reaction from our analysts. First, TJ Oshie on just the overall takeaway from watching a game like that.
2: I've never seen anything like that. Not in hockey. No. To be up 4-0 and then not very long after be tied 4-4. I can't imagine the emotions that are going through in the locker room for Vegas there.
1: A crazy roller coaster ride is the best way to phrase it. And Eric Johnson, ESPN's NHL analyst, says really give the credit to the team that won.
3: Carolina had the Vegas flu, and then they gave Vegas the Vegas flu. I mean, they basically threw up on themselves before squandering that lead. I've never seen anything like it, but give them a ton of credit. They stuck with it. And remember, they had two goals go off Carolina Hurricane players. One off Sean Walker's stick, one off Bussey's foot. And they had two taken off the board. One with a coach's challenge for goal interference, another for offside. So they put up 7 and had 2 off the board. So give Vegas credit for sticking with it. You have to have a short memory in the Stanley Cup playoffs. Exactly what they did. They find a way to win, and they get a 2-1 series lead.
1: So 3 games in the Cup Final, 3 bangers, 3 classics, 3 excellent games, not to mention some two good NBA Finals games at this point. We are rolling with championship sporting events here in June. Game 4 of the series is Tuesday in Las Vegas, 8 Eastern on ABC. Team that has won the finals somewhat recently, the New York Liberty. They were hosting the Indiana Fever and Caitlin Clark playing a game in New York, which is right now the mecca of basketball, whether you're talking men's or women's. Well, the Liberty completed the comeback on the Fever.
4: Two teams known for high-powered offenses here in a defensive struggle. Astier going at Caitlin with 5 fouls. Euros around her, the native of France. Makes it 72-68. Biggest deficit tonight for the Fever on the road.
5: Yep.
1: John Nolan of Fever Radio on the call with the Liberty completing the comeback. They were down as many as 12 points. They win 83-75. Largest comeback win this season and their 43rd double-digit comeback win since 2014. Now, Brianna Stewart in the game had 30 points. She was 18 of 21 from the free throw line. So that was a big factor in the game. Despite not shooting well from three as a team, the Liberty was just 2 for 18 from distance. Go to the games that were on ABC and good matchups on paper. Aces, Valkyries meeting again. These teams have played a couple of good close contests already this season. This time, the Aces were the ones that pulled through.
6: Young, looking for Wilson again, decides to pull.
1: That on ABC, Aces 84, Valkyrie 79, the final. It was the first home win of the year for the Aces. That's hard to believe. Asia Wilson, 28 points, 14 rebounds. But it was Jackie Young who had 22 in the second half, including that big bucket in an interview with Holly Rowe.
7: Jackie, the first home win of the season, and you were clutch in the fourth quarter. How did you find your best game after twisting your ankle and fighting through some adversity today?
8: Yeah, I think just trying to stay locked in on defensive end and then just being aggressive on offense. You know, definitely like a quiet first half, but I think just staying ready. I know my teams are going to get me the ball, and, you know, we play the right way. So just staying patient throughout the game and just making the right reads.
7: You had a really crucial 3 down the stretch to put your team up. That ended up being a real game winner. Tell me what you saw on that play and how were you able to get that done?
8: Yeah, I mean, I came off. I knew they were switching, and then just being patient, you know, and just getting to my spot. I mean, I hit a few earlier in the game, and so it was just on me to make the right read, and I had a little bit of space, so I just took a shot.
7: All right, well, thank you so much. What's it like walking off the court for the first time as a winner here at home?
8: Yeah, it feels good. You know, it's always important to protect home court.
7: Thanks, Jackie. Yeah.
1: Jackie Young after the win for the Aces, 84-79 over the Valkyries. Game 1 of the ABC doubleheader was in Minnesota, Lynx hosting the Storm. And after having a slow start to the game, Minnesota, who's been playing great this season, really took it to the Storm in the second half.
4: 17 points, 5 rebounds, 5 assists. Here's McBride. She got it on a 3. Ends the little 6-0 run from Seattle.
1: McBride, the sharpshooters, the Lynx win 88-66, their seventh straight win. Olivia Miles, the rookie, continues to be a star, 19 points, 6 boards, 6 assists. Natasha Howard, former Fever, and also a former member of the Storm, won a championship there, 27 points, 5 rebounds. She was 12 of 16 in the game, and she talked to Angel Gray after the win.
5: Well, first of all, seven straight wins. I do have to address what happened at halftime, because Courtney Williams said there was going to be a message for you guys, the number one team. What was the message? How was that translated in the second half?
9: Our defense. We came out sluggish in the first half. We picked it up. We already know how the game was going to come. We just picked it up in the second half because we want to hear Coach Mouth.
5: You have are averaging 66% from the field from her assists. That's the highest in the league. When it comes to the rookie and the vet, what is that connection like? What are you seeing from your rookie?
9: I'm seeing everything. She like she sees the game very clear, and she played like she's a vet herself. That's the thing, and I love it. I love what she brings to the table to help everybody out on the floor.
5: Thank you, Olivia. I wanted to ask you, just are you having fun with it? Yes, no?
10: Oh my God, so much fun.
1: No doubt. Why wouldn't you be having fun when you're winning like that? Howard on ABC after the win, 88-66. Other score in the WNBA, Dream toppled the Mystics, 109-77. SportsCenter all night, Chris Lewis here on ESPN Radio. New York Knicks, they're two wins away from achieving the longest gap between championships in NBA history. 53-year gap would eclipse the 50-year gap of the Bucks. They tallied by winning it in 2021. New York, third team in NBA history to win games one and two of the finals on the road. 95 Rockets, 93 Bulls also did it en route to winning it all. Chris Garland of ESPN New York 880 joined Hammer and Emmett on what it's like around Knicks fans.
11: I don't know that I would say that they're on the edge of their seat nervous like that somebody's about to pull the chair out from under them. Mm-hmm. I don't think that's the feeling right now through the postseason. It has been an outward confidence in what's going on. Now, nobody wants to get ahead of themselves, and they all understand what's going on, but nobody's sitting here like, don't blow it, don't blow it, don't blow it. Mm-hmm. Like, nobody's feeling like that right now. I don't think they are. I think there's more of an anticipation of what this is and an excitement and almost not really understanding how to feel having not been this close in a long, long time.
1: Yeah, it's hard to process if you're a Knicks fan. You're just not used to this. The finals have been dramatic in the NBA. Few things in sports, though, match the drama of June college baseball. Super regional stage. And a handful of teams have scanned their ticket to the College World Series in Omaha. We start with the Auburn Super Regional, where Ole Miss won an SEC Super Regional against Auburn.
4: And a breaking ball hammer deep right field. It is gone! Go ahead, two-run home run, Will Furniss.
1: On ESPN, so Ole Miss advances by winning game two over Auburn 5-3. And if you're looking for a Cinderella story in Omaha, why not Troy? And Troy gets past Little Rock to go to Omaha.
4: Ground ball could do it. To second for one. To first. Double play. Look out, Omaha. Here comes Troy. And for the first time, the Trojans of Troy are going to Omaha and the Men's College World Series.
1: And the other team that secured their spot to Omaha, West Virginia. They beat Cal Poly 17-1. Coming up next, the most upset-filled French Open has reached the final day. This is SportsCenter All Night on ESPN Radio.
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1: A 19-year-old is taking the title at Roland Garros. Russian Mira Andreeva ended the magic carpet run of Polish qualifier Maja Swalinska with a straight sets victory in the French Open final. Andreeva became the youngest player to win a women's singles title since Monica Seles did it. She was 18 when she landed the third straight of her French Open runs in 1992. Here's Andreeva after.
26: Well, I'll be honest, I've done a lot of visualizations before, not just this tournament, but just, you know, I've had dreams, I've had a lot of thoughts on how it's going to happen, if it's going to happen, when it's going to happen, where. So it's kind of, I would say that the feeling in real life is so much better, obviously, than in your dreams. And yeah, it just feels amazing looking at this trophy and, you know, realizing that this is actually true and I can call myself a Grand Slam champion, I guess.
1: Andreeva defeated Swalinska, who was attempting to become the first qualifier to capture the Roland Garros title. Still a memorable run.
26: Definitely unforgettable 3 weeks for me. Yeah, such a great time. I'll never forget these 3 weeks for sure. Yeah, definitely a very challenging one today. Mira was much better player today and she deserved to win. But definitely I'm proud of my effort. I obviously gave my all. Yeah, and I think I can be proud of myself too.
1: Swalinska, while she didn't win this title, her rankings points will jump. She'll jumped nearly 100 spots up to number 21 as a result of her run. And get this, her career prize money heading into Roland Garros was $864,000. She tripled that by reaching the final and earning close to $1.6 million. On the men's side, Alexander Zverev plays Flavio Caboli in the men's final to complete one of the craziest Grand Slams in recent memory. It was Zverev who passed Jakub Menšík in four sets to win the Roland Garros semis on Friday.
0: I mean, it's not been like that long. It was last year, so it's not like a very, very long period of time. And throughout most of the time, I was either number two or number three in the world. So I do feel like I can get back to those stages, and I do feel like I will get back to the stages throughout the entire period. You know, I didn't play well last year. I was not playing the best tennis last year, but I felt like I was going to find it again. And, of course, I'm happy to be back at the stage.
1: His opponent, Caboli, he advanced with Matteo Arnaldi withdrew before their head-to-head match in the semis due to a virus. Here's Marty Hossberger with today's Top Sound.
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3: Chris, on a night of crazy hockey, we start on the diamond. Houston's Jordan Alvarez smacks his 22nd homer of the year, a doozy in the Astros' pummeling of the A's on KBME 790 AM.
6: Morris the 1-0. And that is ripped deep to right field. And you can kiss it goodbye. Grand slam. Jordan Alvarez is American League leading 22nd homer, and the Astros now lead it 6-0.
13: Number four.
3: The Cubs' Michael Busch walks it off on the Giants on ESPN Radio.
6: 2-2 pitch. Swing and a ground ball right side. Into right field. It's a base hit. Swanson held up at third. It's bobbled in right. He comes in to score. And the Cubs win. Pete Crow Armstrong, the first out of the third base dugout to celebrate with Michael Busch. He throws his batting helmet into right field. Final score, Cubs 3, Giants 2, and it's a rubber match tomorrow night on Sunday Night Baseball.
13: Number 3.
3: The Golden Knights' Mitch Marner with a historically quick hat trick in the Stanley Cup Final on Fox Sports 98.9.
6: Drop pass, Nikishin shanks it. Another breakaway coming. It's Marner. Gostis Bear hustling back. Marner shoots and scores! A Stanley Cup Final hat trick for Mitch Marner. A natural hat trick in Game 3. 4-0 Golden Knights. The second hat trick in this postseason for Mitch Marner.
13: Number two.
3: Carolina's Andrei Svechnikov with a most improbable goal in Vegas. Game 3 of the Stanley Cup Final on 99.9 The Fan.
23: Empty net for Carolina. 6-on-4 on the power play. Aho with room. Side of the net. Skull. Second chance. Wax at it. Still wax at it. They score. They score. They score. On the power play. Carolina has come all the way back. They've done the impossible. A four-goal comeback. And Carolina has tied this game at 4. And it's going to be Andrei Svechnikov who gets the equalizer.
13: Number 1.
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6: Out into the point, McNabb. Link wide. Theodore shoots. Wide rebound. They score!
1: A great call to round it out. A great NHL Stanley Cup final game. Indiana Governor Mike Brown will be on Best Week Ever with Peter Burns and Courtney Cronin Sunday, 8 a.m. to discuss the latest on the Bears' intention to move to Hammond, Indiana. Not the only big guest. Mornings on ESPN Radio. SEC Commissioner Greg Sankey joined Marty and McGee and talked about what is the biggest threat.
24: Like inaction is a significant threat, and what I've observed is there are a lot of voices, a lot of points of input. 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
3: The Hurricanes and Golden Knights battle in Game 3 of the Stanley Cup Final as the series shifts to Vegas.
29: William Karlsson breaking in. He shoots. Hand out. It might have been stick check. Now a centering pass. Score!
3: We take you around a Saturday in Major League Baseball.
30: Morris the 1-0. And that is ripped. It's a right field. And you can kiss it goodbye. Grand slam.
3: Inching closer to a championship.
31: Nobody wants to get ahead of themselves, and they all understand what's going on, but nobody's sitting here like, don't blow it, don't blow it, don't blow it. Like, nobody's feeling like that right now.
3: WNBA Commissioner's Cup action continues on the court.
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0: And a breaking ball hammered deep right field. It is gone!
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1: And you thought it was a roller coaster Stanley Cup final through two games. Well, it was historically so, but wait till you get a hold of game three. But this was the first Stanley Cup final to begin with back-to-back multi-goal comeback wins by each team. Vegas took game one. Carolina took game two, setting up a pivotal game three with the series moving to Vegas. ESPN analyst Eric Johnson laid out the blueprint for each team.
4: Yeah, so if you hear John Tortorella, the Vegas Golden Knights coach, he always says advance the puck. And when you hear that as a player, that's just get the puck going quickly to your forwards. And if you saw the Stankoven goal last game in Carolina, Vegas has full possession behind the net. They don't advance the puck. They turn it over. The puck's in the back of the net. That swings the momentum all the way back in favor for Carolina. So Vegas needs to advance the puck, move it quickly, don't hang on to it, use their team speed, their advantage. And then Carolina, more of the same. They had two power play goals last game, won them the hockey game. Their power play stunk before that. They get two power play goals last game, wins them the hockey game. They need to keep playing with that house money on the power play, Carolina does, and that could help them win game three here in Vegas tonight.
1: What a wonderful table setter to what turned out to be an absolute epic in game three. But the first period had a different feel than the free-flowing style of the first two games in Raleigh. Not only did neither team score, but there was only a couple of shots on goal between the two clubs. So start of the second, and it didn't take long to hear that goal horn. However, the joy was short-lived. Mark Stone's goal for Vegas overturned because of an offside. Now, just a few minutes later, more premature celebration.
12: Eichel rushes in, lands a check on Slavin. Bouncer comes in front. Stone shoots, save! Rebound, score! Looks to be a quick review.
14: After video review, there was one goaltender on the play. No goalie interference.
12: So twice in 4 minutes, the Knights have had goals taken off the scoreboard.
1: How's that for a suspense? One offside, one goaltender interference. So what looked to be two goals ended up being no goals on Fox Sports 98.9. Clearly, though, the Golden Knights started to tilt the ice in their direction to begin the second, despite not getting the breakthrough. Big mistake, though, for Carolina midway through the period by having too many men on the ice. This time, Vegas made it count.
12: Carried behind by Jack Eichel. Eichel sends it in front, score! Tomas Hertl, 10 seconds into the power play, and the Knights take a 1-0 lead. This one will count.
1: Yes, three pucks into the net in the second at that point, but that was the only one that had counted. But in what proved to be a brutal 30 seconds of hockey for Carolina, here was the next sequence.
12: William Karlsson breaking in, he shoots, hand out, it might have been stick check. Now a centering pass, score! Off of a Carolina defenseman is Walker trying to play it away from his net mount, but he deflected it into his own goal, and Mitch Marner will get credit for the second Golden Knights goal in half a minute.
1: Just the beginning of the Mitch Marner show. Plenty more to come in just a second. But yeah, just to recap there, that penalty for too many men on the ice, the first Vegas goal and the second Vegas goal all came in a stretch of about 30 seconds. So for perspective, Vegas had two shots in the first period and already at that point, two goals in the second period. And the crowd energized. Constant roar, really stemming from the first of the disallowed goals. And it didn't take much longer to release the floodgates that had opened.
12: Drop pass, Nikishin shanks it. Another breakaway coming. It's Marner. Gauss Despair hustling back. Marner shoots and scores! A Stanley Cup final hat trick for Mitch Marner. A natural hat trick in game three. 4-0 goal.
1: So Mitch Marner, that was the natural hat trick in a Stanley Cup final. Just the second one. The other was Ted Lindsay of Detroit. You got to go back to game two of the 1955 Cup final against Montreal. So yeah, three goals. You heard two of them. Three goals by Mitch Marner on Fox Sports 98.9. And for Vegas as a team, four goals in a little over 6 minutes for the Golden Knights. A flurry of epic proportions. And the party was on in a town that, you know, knows a thing or two about partying. Nothing left but to play out the string and get ready for game four, right? Up 4-0 in the third period. Well, we did mention that this has been the series of comebacks. But even with that in mind, who could have seen this sequence coming?
2: Now a chance out in front for Martinuk. He scores! Jordan Martinuk dragging the Canes into the fight, and then Cole Smith goes after Martinuk after the goal. And now can Carolina get a little bit of magic here? As this is where Dahu out in front, and it trickles on the goal, and score! Taylor Hall! And here comes Carolina. They're not done yet. It's 4-2 here in Vegas. Now Carolina wins the offensive draw, and they score! DeAndre Miller! And counts Jacob Slavin! Slavin hammers it home, and it's a 4-3 game! Carolina, one away from coming all the way back!
1: 99.9 The Fan getting involved. So, if you're just keeping up, that was three goals in 39 seconds for the Hurricanes. Turn the game from 4-0 to 4-3. The fastest three goals by one team in a Stanley Cup final in history. Teams that trail by four goals in a Stanley Cup final game in the third period, 0-108 all time. The Hurricanes had a golden chance to do the unthinkable against the Golden Knights, when a delay of game penalty with just over 3 minutes left gave Carolina a power play. It led to more chaos.
2: Empty net for Carolina. 6-on-4 on the power play. Aho with room. Side of the net. Skull. Second chance. Wax at it. Still wax at it. They score. They score. They score. On the power play. Carolina has come all the way back. They've done the impossible. A four-goal comeback. And Carolina has tied this game at four. And it's going to be Andrei Svechnikov who gets the equalizer.
1: Absolutely insane. History made in each of the first three games of the Cup Final, but none more unlikely than Game 3 in Vegas. So it led to back-to-back games in overtime. This one tied up at four after a four-goal comeback in the third period by the Hurricanes. Carolina came in 6-0 in overtime in the playoffs, including taking Game 2. So as if this game just had a natural feel, the recipe for maximum drama, the first OT session wasn't enough. On to the second. And it's the second straight season where a Cup Final game went to the second OT, with Florida's Brad Marchand scoring the game winner last year. This year, the ending perhaps even more remarkable.
12: Out into the point, McNabb, link wide, Theodore shoots, wide rebound, he scores!
1: It's one of those magical moments in Stanley Cup final history, and like you usually see in overtime playoff hockey, it's a strange bounce. It's very rarely that clean goal that everybody kind of dreams of. This was just a shot that deflected off the backboard and ricocheted back and hit the goaltender in the stick, and then ricocheted, or in the skate rather, and ricocheted into the net. Just one of those random bounces that goes Vegas's way, and that's how they survive after blowing a 4-0 lead in the third period. They get the overtime goal in the second OT and win it 5-4 to take a 2-1 lead in the Stanley Cup final. Mitch Marner was the go-to player, of course, in regulation. Three goals, a natural hat trick, his eighth multi-point game this postseason. That is the most in Golden Knights playoff history, but it was Shea Theodore who scored the game winner, his second career playoff overtime goal. He has six goals this postseason, one shy of tying his own franchise record for a single postseason. Let's get to Shea Theodore after the game with ABC's Emily Kaplan.
5: Okay, one of the most epic Stanley Cup final games we've ever seen. What are you going to remember about it?
6: Yeah, I think we just let our foot off the gas. You know, I think we have to be sharper in the third, but I like the resiliency out of our group. I like the way we started that second overtime, and, you know, I felt like we were playing more on our toes.
5: As that second overtime is going on, what's your inner dialogue?
6: Just keep it simple. You know, they're flipping a lot of pucks. There's a lot of pucks kind of bouncing everywhere, so just trying to simplify it.
5: You guys were up 4-0 in the third period. What did you learn about the way that you let them come back in?
6: Yeah, that can't happen again.
5: What happened?
6: Yeah, just some bounces. You know, I think defensively we have to be sharper. I can't fire that puck out of play with 3 minutes left. You know, that's on me. And, you know, I was fortunate to get a bounce there in overtime.
5: I just saw your wife take your kid home. Do you blame them?
6: No, he must have been a tired boy for sure.
5: And these two off days before the next game, how's that going to hit after a game like this?
6: Good. We need some rest in our group. You know, I thought, yeah, I don't know. I'm just ready to go home.
5: Okay. Well, I'll let you go home. Congratulations, Shea.
6: Thank you.
1: St. Theodore, game-winning goal, second overtime, Vegas wins 5-4. Fifth time in the last 45 years, the first three games of a Stanley Cup final have been decided by one goal. Vegas leads the series 2-1. Game 4 Tuesday in Las Vegas, 8 Eastern on ABC. SportsCenter All Night, Chris Lewis here on ESPN Radio. The MLB game of the day was on ESPN Radio between the Giants and Cubs. San Francisco, they took Friday's game by a lopsided margin of 18-3. It's 7 home runs in the game, their most homers in a game at Wrigley Field in franchise history. Well, Saturday's game was much closer. In fact, as close as it can get.
15: 2-2 pitch. Swing and a ground ball right side. Into right field, it's a base hit. Swanson held up at third. It's bobbled in right. He comes in to score. And the Cubs win. The first out of the third base dugout to celebrate with Michael Busch. He throws his batting helmet into right field. Final score, Cubs 3, Giants 2. And it's a rubber match tomorrow night on Sunday Night Baseball.
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5: At what point did you realize that ball got through and Danzig was going to score?
16: When it kicked off. I wanted to try to get him over. I thought I did that job and then got it through. Checked over, and I think he was being held up, and then I saw the ball get kicked away. So, great move by Danby.
5: But back to Pete Crow Armstrong. What's it like to watch him when he's in the mode he is right now?
16: Yeah, it's incredible. Obviously, he gets all the stuff for being one of the best defenders in the league. But I think people, none of us forget, but he had 31 home runs and was a big part of a success last year. And, I mean, what an amazing game. That's hard to do, you know, to put together 5-6 quality at-bats, 2 home runs. That was an incredible game by him, for sure.
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17: Ohtani drills one toward left field. This one is out of here. An opposite field missile from Ohtani. The Dodgers' second two-run home run of the first inning. 9-1.
1: 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Dodgers hang on. They beat the Angels 9-2. Coming up next, a former Spurs champ has the answer for the current day version of the Spurs. 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
1: Troy makes school history by securing berth in the College World Series. Liberty and Stewie complete the comeback on Clark and the Fever. Absolute insanity in Game 3 of the Stanley Cup Final.
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15: A 19-year-old has taken the title at Roland Garros. Russian Mira Andreeva ended the magic carpet run of Polish qualifier Maja Swalinska with a straight sets victory in the French Open final. Andreeva became the youngest player to win a women's singles title since Monica Seles did it. She was 18 when she landed the third straight of her French Open runs in 1992. Here's Andreeva after.
16: Well, I'll be honest, I've done a lot of visualizations before, not just this tournament, but just, you know, I've had dreams, I've had a lot of thoughts on how it's going to happen, if it's going to happen, when it's going to happen, where. So it's kind of, I would say that the feeling in real life is so much better, obviously, than in your dreams. And yeah, it just feels amazing looking at this trophy and, you know, realizing that this is actually true and I can call myself a Grand Slam champion, I guess.
15: Andreeva defeated Swalinska, who was attempting to become the first qualifier to capture the Roland Garros title. Still, a memorable run.
16: Definitely unforgettable 3 weeks for me. Yeah, such a great time. I'll never forget these 3 weeks for sure. Yeah, definitely a very challenging one today. Mira was much better player today and she deserved to win. But definitely I'm proud of my effort. I obviously gave my all. Yeah, and I think I can be proud of myself too.
15: Swalinska, while she didn't win this title, her rankings points will jump. She'll jump nearly 100 spots up to number 21 as a result of her run. And get this, her career prize money heading into Roland Garros was $864,000. She tripled that by reaching the final and earning close to $1.6 million. On the men's side, Alexander Zverev plays Flavio Caboli in the men's final to complete one of the craziest Grand Slams in recent memory. It was Zverev who passed Jakub Menšík in four sets to win the Roland Garros semis on Friday.
17: I mean, it's not been like that long. It was last year, so it's not like a very, very long period of time. And throughout most of the time, I was either number two or number three in the world. So I do feel like I can get back to those stages, and I do feel like I will get back to the stages throughout the entire period. You know, I didn't play well last year. I was not playing the best tennis last year, but I felt like I was going to find it again. And, yeah, of course, I'm happy to be back at the stage.
15: His opponent, Caboli, he advanced when Matteo Arnaldi withdrew before their head-to-head match in the semis due to a virus. Here's Marty Hossberger with today's Top Sound.
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20: Chris, on a night of crazy hockey, we start on the diamond. Houston's Jordan Alvarez smacks his 22nd homer of the year, a doozy in the Astros' pummeling of the A's on KBME 790 AM.
21: Morris the 1-0. And that is ripped into right field! And you can kiss it goodbye! Grand Slam! Jordan Alvarez is American League leading 22nd homer, and the Astros now lead it 6-0.
2: Number 4.
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22: 2-2 pitch. Swinging a ground ball right side. Into right field. It's a base hit. Swanson held up at third. It's bobbled in right. He comes in to score. And the Cubs win. Pete Crow Armstrong, the first out of the third base dugout to celebrate with Michael Busch. He throws his batting helmet into right field. Final score, Cubs 3, Giants 2, and it's a rubber match tomorrow night on Sunday Night Baseball.
2: Number 3.
20: The Golden Knights' Mitch Marner with a historically quick hat trick in the Stanley Cup Final on Fox Sports 98.9.
22: Drop pass to Keyshawn Jensen. Another breakaway coming. It's Marner. Gostis Bear hustling back. Marner shoots and scores! A Stanley Cup Final hat trick for Mitch Marner. A natural hat trick in Game 3. 4-0 Golden Knights. The second hat trick in this postseason for Mitch Marner.
2: Number 2.
20: Carolina's Andrei Svechnikov with a most improbable goal in Vegas. Game 3 of the Stanley Cup Final on 99.9 The Fan.
23: Empty net for Carolina. 6-on-4 on the power play. Aho with room. Side of the net. Goal. Second chance. Wax at it. Still Wax at it. They score. They score. They score. On the power play. Carolina has come all the way back. They've done the impossible. A 4-goal comeback. Tied this game at 4, and it's going to be be Andre Svechnikov, who gets the equalizer.
0: Number one.
20: The Golden Knights hold on for dear life and take game three. The final call, courtesy of Fox Sports 98.9.
22: Out into the point, McNabb, wins wide. Theodore shoots, wide rebound, he scores!
15: A great call to round it out. A great NHL Stanley Cup final game. Indiana Governor Mike Brown will be on Best Week Ever with Peter Burns and Courtney Cronin Sunday, 8 a.m. to discuss the latest on the Bears' intention to move to Hammond, Indiana. Not the only big guest. Mornings on ESPN Radio. SEC Commissioner Greg Sankey joined Marty and McGee and talked about what is the biggest threat.
1: I think inaction is a significant threat, and what I've observed is there are a lot of voices, a lot of points of input. There's so much now being built into a 111-page Senate bill that has to be done properly, that it does create the risk of inaction because there's so much that's presented.
15: And that wraps it up for this edition of SportsCenter All Night. Thanks to our crew back in Bristol and our ESPN research team. I'm Chris Lewis. Coming up next, it is the best of ESPN Radio. 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

0: in that respect, because I have been on Andy Duke's podcast with you. We were co-guests on her podcast together a couple of years ago. So I guess you didn't flop.
1: I do remember that.
0: I
1: okay,
0: do.
1: Let's go.
0: You didn't flop Miles. You didn't river him. You might have turned him. Mm-hmm. You know what I mean? And the turn comes right after the June 1st deadline, where the rest of the division or league conference doesn't have a chance to use the draft to make up for it. Is that part of this equation for you?
1: That's definitely part of it. Also part of it. There's so many variables in this. I know Cleveland preferred, if they were going to move Miles, is to do it, post June 1, so they could spread, it really helps their cap situation in the immediate 2026 season by doing that. So that was a variable as well. But I think it was a complicated situation, because having this blueprint, having this vision, let's try to trade for Miles. And even if Cleveland thought in the end there's a possibility, right, this could be a win-win, actually agreeing to the compensation is always the complicated part of the equation, because you can really want something, but it might just be too expensive, right? We've all lived through that. We've all lived through that, probably buying real estate in Los Angeles.
0: Yes. which Miles is now going to do, although he spends a lot of time out here. Susie and I saw him at a UCLA women's hoops game, in the wintertime, and he spends a lot of time here. Now he's going to work here, less need here on the Rich Eisen show. Last time we
1: it
0: had
1: is
0: you
1: a
0: on,
1: positive that is that his significant other.
0: That's correct. That's true too.
1: He's a Los Angeles resident and born here. So
0: this all works. It tracks works on all fronts. Last time you were on, we were talking about Mr. Grumpy, who wasn't grumpy at all yesterday in a press conference, and I know you like to keep the emotion out of things. Last at any point during this press conference yesterday, did you look to your left and see there's Miles Garrett being introduced with your head coach Sean McVay and think to yourself, how the hell did I pull this off? Did that happen at any point in time yesterday?
1: I can't say this. And maybe the press conference was a little anticlimactic in terms of it was finally here. I do think when this situation flipped from a possibility to, okay, there's a good chance we could pull this off, I think at that moment during the process where you go, wow, the opportunity to acquire the reigning defensive MVP and acquire him to be a teammate with the reigning, it's called MVP of the league.
0: Yes.
1: And then just the team that we have. And again, here's the deal. We're well aware of the window we're in with Matthew, with the team that we have. We have efficacy. There's evidence that we can contend. I always say this about evidence. Evidence is the past. The future is still the future. So we still, Kara and I have talked about this. You'll appreciate this. Mm-hmm. Double on Tondre intended. We have Miles to go before we do anything.
0: That was a dookie. That wasn't somebody from Auburn who came up with that. Let's be honest. Okay.
1: Oh, yeah. She refreshed it. Oh, yeah. There is a double entendre. I can't even pronounce it probably.
0: Look at Kara rubbing off on you, Les. Fantastic. I do love seeing it. Thanks for the time. We'll chat again soon.
1: Enjoyed it. Appreciate it.
0: Right back at you. That's Les Snead, everybody, right here on the Rich Eisen Show.
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0: Albert Breer here on the Rich Eisen Show. 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
1: 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Ian Fitzsimmons and Tanitra Batiste here with you tonight. And joining us on the show is John Kincaid, host of Kincaid and Solchunas, mornings on 97.5, The Fanatic in Philadelphia. And a big one went down today. John, what was the driving force behind A.J. Brown getting traded to New England?
2: Well, I think when somebody quits on you in the middle of games, it's best to get them playing in someone else's uniform. I think that's the best answer for you, is when somebody gives up on routes in numerous games throughout the course of the year, voices their displeasure on their Instagram like they're a 14-year-old girl, when the team is 4-0 in Tampa Bay, when the media hadn't even been let into the locker room yet. A.J. Brown orchestrated this exit. He got what he wanted. I hope he enjoys himself. And I am not going to play into any of the narratives that you're going to hear from many in the Philadelphia media.
3: What narrative are you thinking that we're going to hear from many in the Philadelphia media?
2: He was a great teammate, Ian. He was a great teammate. You're going to hear that all the time. You know what? He may be a great guy. He may be a nice person. And from the interactions that I ever had with him, I would say that would be my vote. Seemed like a really nice person. But I can tell you this, especially working in media, I have worked with some nice people that I like, but working with them was freaking exhausting. And A.J. Brown is one of those people. He sucks the air out of a room. He is an energy vampire. He's a guy who managed to take the Super Bowl champions, who were 4-0, and turned the entire storyline of the season into his disgruntlement, his desire to be traded, his desire for a new location. That's not a good teammate to me. That's not somebody who embodies team. That's somebody who embodies the disease of me. And I think that defines A.J. Brown and the end of his tenure in Philadelphia.
3: All right, Kincaid, get ready to go hit this one out of the ballpark, right?
4: Yeah.
3: Here comes the PP fastball. Right down Main Street, babe. Why does Jalen Hurts take so much of the heat then?
2: Because Jalen Hurts doesn't smile like A.J. Brown. Jalen Hurts is sort of a cyborg. Jalen Hurts was trained at the feet of Nick Saban, who, you know, the media is the enemy. The media is not your friend. The media is out to get you. So, and I think Jalen Hurts has done just a masterful job of handling the Philadelphia media since he's been here. But he does nothing to endear himself. He doesn't play the game. He doesn't feel the need to kiss anybody's backside. I admire the hell out of it. I think it's awesome. I think it's the guy that I want leading my program. I want a guy who doesn't care about pandering to some of the local reporters or pandering to guys in the beat to make sure that they like him, to make sure they, you know, they get a fist bump here and there. Jalen doesn't care about any of that. Jalen's his own man. He goes about his own business. So he's never going to be as endeared to the fan base or to the local media. And there are too many in the local Philly media that fanboy, that have their favorites, that pick their favorites, that desire the, you know, and they love the approval. They love being close to an athlete or where they can fist bump an athlete. That's cool to them. It's a far different media, let's just say, than the media I grew up in. And maybe that's just the way things have changed nowadays.
1: So, John, is that the reason why the line, I guess the next headline, if you will, after A.J. Brown traded from the Eagles to the Patriots, the very next line is, and so now what is Jalen Hurts going to do without his security blanket? I mean, is that why so much of the energy has already gone back to, but what is Jalen Hurts going to do? Because he's going to now have to really prove that he's that elite of a quarterback without his top target.
2: Well, let's put it this way. The Philadelphia Eagles quarterback, when I was a child in grade school, it was Ron Jaworski. And Ron Jaworski was always the most vilified man in Philadelphia. He's a legend here now. I play his golf courses, and they're great. I mean, but Jaws was a legend in the town, but he was vilified when I was a kid. If I could tell you the nasty things my father would say about him on a Sunday afternoon, right after we got out of church. But, I mean, the Eagles quarterback is always going to be the most vilified guy in the city of Philadelphia. always the most scrutinized, always the most under the microscope. It just comes with the position. In some cities, it's the mayor. In this city, we don't care enough about the politics and everything. We care more about the football. So it's sort of like being in Tuscaloosa or being in Athens, Georgia. You know, we care more about the football here. So the football coach, the quarterback, gets more scrutiny, and that's what you know, Jalen Hurts gets. You know, he gets a lot of it.
3: John Kincaid, 97.5 The Fanatic in Philadelphia, joining us here, reacting to what we all knew was going to happen. I expected to happen. A.J. Brown is now a Patriot. Trade done, and no longer with the Eagles here with us on ESPN Radio. All right, so having said all of that, and Tanisha and I were talking about this during the break, and actually earlier on the show also, on air, Devontae Smith is a number one. He's been a number one in high school. He's been a number one at Alabama. He won a Heisman Trophy, a national title, Super Bowl champion. So what is this narrative that Devontae can't be a number one? Where's that coming from?
2: Well, the one thing is that it really isn't coming from the Eagles fan base, because the Eagles fan base loves him. I mean, Slim Reaper is very much beloved here, but he hasn't really gotten his shot to shine because he's another guy, again, trained by Nick Saban. He's a guy who just comes to work, shuts his mouth, goes about his business. And by the way, on some of the biggest stages he's made, like the dagger in Super Bowl 59, some of the biggest plays he comes through. I have no doubt that he can be a huge, huge part of what Sean Mannion's going to do with this new look offense. I just wonder how much in his career he has benefited from the defense being so concerned about the physicality and the attention that A.J. Brown constantly drew. So we'll see. It's going to be a challenge for Devontae Smith. But I'll tell you this, I'm not going to doubt Devontae Smith. I'm not going to doubt the work ethic. I'm not going to doubt the attitude. And I'm not going to doubt the toughness in him, because the man gets knocked down. I mean, he's like a, you know, one of those crash test dummies and gets up off the ground all the time. So I'm never going to doubt him.
1: Yeah, and you think about big moves being made to kind of set teams up to, or reset teams, and obviously the biggest move of the day, albeit A.J. Brown a big move, Myles Garrett a bigger move for the Rams, saying basically blank them picks, we're going after the Super Bowl in 2026. Do you look at this Eagles team and some of the moves that they've made in the offseason and kind of getting themselves reset for a Super Bowl run? Are they done making moves, do you think, John?
2: Well, they might not be done making small moves, like small moves at like roster cutdowns and things like that during training camp. But if you're talking about big swings for the fences, I don't think so. I've known Les Snead, the general manager of the Rams, the FM picks guy, since he was an intern with the Falcons. I mean, he's one of my favorite people I've ever known in the NFL. But he's a madman. I mean, I never am inviting him to poker night. He's crazy. He's a lunatic. But you know what he does? He goes for it. He entertains a fan base. And by the way, for Los Angeles, that's perfect. Howie Roseman doesn't, like, really, I don't think, wants to build a franchise like that. He wants a franchise because he believes in Philadelphia that you can never do a rebuild. In L.A., Les Snead knew, going for the Super Bowl in 2020 when they won it, he knew he could push all his chips to the middle of the table, win a championship, you know, and then they could have a couple years grace period to sort of retool things and then get back at it. Howie Roseman has told us many times, you can't do a rebuild in Philadelphia. You have to sustain. There has to be some sort of long-term relevance and success. So unlike the Sixers, who were stupid enough to do that process, the Philadelphia Eagles believe in sustaining excellence and sustaining relevance. So they just want to keep those draft picks around, and they love getting draft picks in future drafts. And that's just what they do. And I'm anxious to see what they will do, with them. But it's not going to be wheeling and dealing, I do not believe. I think the roster's fairly set for this upcoming year. They got a lot of young guys to pay on the defensive side of the ball. And those draft picks, they're going to be to replenish that offensive line, which is going to need some help in the coming years.
1: 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John Kincaid, host of Kincaid and Solchunas Mornings on 97.5 The Fanatic in Philadelphia. Appreciate you stopping by, Amber and Ian.
3: Anything else you want to vent about?
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2: More enthusiastic next time, guys.
3: Anything else you want to vent about? I mean, you
2: know. I'm telling you.
3: You're good?
2: Yeah, Young and the Restless has been a little crazy, but General Hospital's been good. So we're good.
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1: Good morning and welcome to First Day Indiana. I'm so glad that you're here. I'm Terry Stacy, along with my pal Kylan Talley, producing today's show. Coming up, a celebration of one of Indiana's most precious resources. But first, today we're going to take a closer look at a unique event that's coming to Indy that brings together some of the most recognizable voices in true crime, victim advocacy, and criminal justice reform. On June 18th, Crime Unfiltered Tour will come to town, and it features John Ramsey, father of JonBenet. You remember that story, I know. And Nicole Schmidt, mother of Gabby Petito. And ex-honoree Sean Ellis, whose wrongful conviction became the subject of a nationally acclaimed documentary. And joining us now is the moderator of this show, Dr. Nikki Ali Jackson, professor of criminal justice at Purdue University Northwest, also executive director of the Center for Justice and Exoneration Network, and author a victimology of a wrongful conviction, innocent inmates, and indirect victims. Dr. Jackson is going to make this all conversation come true to life in Indy, and we're glad you're here. That was quite an opening that took away from your time, Dr. Jackson, but welcome. We're glad you're here.
21: Thanks for having me. Yeah, that was a mouthful. I don't know why my titles are always so daggone long.
1: It's okay.
21: Thanks for having me. And just so you know, we have others on stage with us also. We, as you mentioned, we have John Ramsey, JonBenet's dad. We also have, as you mentioned as well, Gabby Petito's mom, but we also have her bonus mom, Tara Petito, who will be joining the stage.
1: Wow.
21: We have Sean Licari, who is the father of Lauren Licari, who most people have already seen, Unknown Number, The High School Catfish. Sean is Lauren's father. And we also have Lauren's aunt, Melissa Perry, joining us on stage. I know. And we have one more couple who will be with us. That is Denise Huskins Quinn and Aaron Quinn. They were featured in the Netflix documentary American Nightmare. They were falsely, I guess the right word is dubbed the Gone Girl case.
1: Oh, well, sure. Now when you said that, now I know. Now I know that story.
21: Everybody,
1: wow.
21: Yeah, so we've got a lot of the folks who are from these big, you know, headline cases who are going to be in Indianapolis, and we're excited to be coming.
1: People are become so fascinated by crime stories, and especially the cases that dominate the headlines. This has been happening now for a while. What do you attribute our fascination with these crimes? Is it social media?
21: I think, you know, I did another interview and somebody asked me the same question. I've been asked that question quite a bit. I really don't know the concrete answer. I wish I did, but I think it's media in general. You know, we get information very quickly today. So something happens today, we hear about it on social media, on television, where, the computer, the internet, wherever. And so, you know, we're processing these cases very quickly. And we hear about them, and oftentimes we hear about it, and then we kind of forget about it, and a new case comes in. But some of the cases, you know, just stick with us, you know, for a very long period of time. But I think it's definitely rooted in the media, without question.
1: You're a professor of criminal justice. What drew you to this type of work?
21: Wow, that's interesting. So I went to Ball State, and my dad was a professor there as well. He was a statistician, and I thought I wasn't sure what I was going to study, and I tell this to all my students, you know, you don't need to know what you're going to do when you enter college.
1: Yeah.
21: And I took a social work class, and I realized I'm just not that nice. I mean, I'm just not there. I mean, I'm just being brutally honest. There, you know, I was like, gosh, these people are all so daggone nice around me. And I just think there are so many people out there who aren't so nice. And I end up crossing the hall and taking an intro to criminal justice class, and that was it. I literally fell in love with the course. The program was outstanding, and that was it. I found my career path, really.
1: That's fantastic. A great story.
21: Yeah. It's a true story. I wish there was something more exciting to say, you know,
1: no,
21: like I knew my whole life or whatever, but no,
1: no.
21: Really, truly, yeah.
1: You know, what do you think that we, the public, misunderstand about the experience of victims' families after the cameras leave?
21: Yeah, so that's something we are going to discuss on stage for all of them. I think it's really an important question. You know, these individuals have lived through these horrific, you know, situations. And when the cameras aren't rolling, I don't know what's happening to them, you know, because I'm not there with them. But what I can say is there's so much more behind the scenes that we don't know. And sometimes, you know, it's hard when the camera is rolling. Like every one of these people who are going to be on the stage, they did not choose to have a seat on that stage. This was not what their goal has ever been. But because of their tragedies, they want to use, you know, their voices to be able to help others, which I think is really remarkable.
1: And one of the questions that always comes up is it how does media pick and choose who they're going to pay attention to?
21: So that's a great question, and I will tell you the Petitos are very, very much aware of the fact that, you know, their daughter's case was so highly publicized, and there are many missing people out there of color, and they don't get the same media attention, and they have been extremely vocal about supporting all all, you know, who's been missing, regardless of their gender, their sexual orientation, their race, whatnot. I think in Gabby's case, this is just my opinion, I think because she had been, you know, videotaping, I guess it's called a vlog, because she had been taping this entire, you know, journey, the travel she was taking, everything was on film. And I think people were so fascinated because of that. And I don't have the exact number of in front of me, but I do know that when she started the vlog, you know, she had a handful of followers afterward. You know, it rose to obviously, I'm guessing, millions. And I think it's because it was all on tape. You know, it's caught on tape. And I think the media picks these cases based on, you know, obviously, you know, violent crimes and whatnot, but also where they have access to video, you know, because we want to see this. We want to see things in real time. We want to see things, you know, even when it's not on real time. I mean, I work with people who've been wrongfully convicted, and when I, you know, ask somebody to do a story, one of the first questions is there footage? Is their footage. And that shouldn't be the story, because some of these people have been sitting in prison for decades when there was no social media, when, you know, cameras are not allowed in courtrooms in Indiana. So, you know, in other states, cameras are allowed in the courtroom, so they get more attention than the cases, you know, here in Indiana.
2: Yeah, absolutely. This is Dr. Nikki Ali Jackson, and she's a professor of criminal justice at Purdue University Northwest, executive director for the Center of Justice and Exoneration Network as well. And I want to talk about that a little bit. She wrote a book called Victimology of a Wrongful Conviction, Innocent Inmates and Indirect Victims. And one of the featured guests is exoneree Sean Ellis. And tell us why you think it's important to include voices like his alongside victims' families.
21: Yeah. So the reason we selected all of these folks, in Sean's case is different because he's the only one on stage who did time in prison. But the rest of them, each of them have a story to tell you, and they're going to explain how the outcome could have been different had, you know, the investigation gone differently. We're not there to bash police, prosecutors. We're just there really to help educate people on each of these cases. You know, we're not asking people to form opinions on whether somebody did something or didn't, but really to understand what the process was in handling each of these cases. Sean's case is, you know, if you haven't seen Trial 4, you should watch it. I watched it before I reached out to Sean. I hadn't really heard about the case because I'm not in Boston. And when I watched Trial 4, I was shocked. I was angry. I had all the feels. And I reached out to some exoneree friends and asked for Sean's contact. And the next day, the next morning, we were on a Zoom. And just listening to him was incredible. We just did a podcast on Crawl Space regarding Sean's case. But Sean was literally going into a Walgreens. He got a call. I can't remember if it was a relative or a friend, but she asked him to go pick up diapers. It was like 3 a.m. So the only thing open was Walgreens, and he walked in and he walked out with the diapers, and that was it.
2: Wow.
21: And shortly, during that same period of time, that evening, a white police, a Boston police officer had been murdered. And Sean's, I believe it was his cousin, had also been murdered. I think, I'm not sure what time period, but police went to him to talk to him about the murder of his cousin, and somehow he mentioned that he was at that Walgreens. They were talking about the, you know, the murder of the police officer. And the next thing you know, he's thrust into the situation where he's being accused of murdering this police officer when all he was doing was going to Walgreens to buy diapers. And of course they have video footage of him getting the diapers and you know, leaving.
2: Yeah.
21: So, but they created a narrative, and he went to prison for 22 years. I mean, it's hard for people to understand, until you really get to see them and hear them, you know, share their ordeals. And unfortunately, Sean, is not the only Sean.
2: Yeah.
21: There are many Seans out there. And, you know, my goal has always been to prevent these things from happening to you, to me, to Sean, to others. We just don't want this to happen.
2: No, and you're going to get to hear more of his story, again, with the Crime Unfiltered Tour that is coming here to Old National Center, June 18th, 7:30. Get your tickets at Ticketmaster or at Old National Center. And those tickets are going quick, so get them while we're thinking about it. Again, June 18th, right around the corner. And how does this upcoming event kind of align with the mission of the Center for Justice and Exoneration Network, which you are very much a part of?
21: Yeah, I created it. And I just want to add with the tickets, I just learned today that they're doing a promo this week, and tickets are on sale for 20% off.
2: Oh, so grab them.
21: In Indianapolis only. So only in Indy. So, you know, the Indy folks can get tickets today. I'm not sure how long they're going to run this promo, but it's 20% off.
2: Okay, good.
21: So just something to note. You know, all of this aligns with what we do at the center. In fact, I'll just give you background of how the center came to be. I had met a man, I'd read a story about a man named Timmy Donald who had spent 24 years in prison here in Indiana for crimes he didn't commit, murder and robberies. And his story is featured, you guys, if anybody has Hulu, you can watch it on Hulu. It's on People Magazine Investigates. The episode is Alibi, and we were also in People Magazine. But Timmy spent 24 years in prison for crimes he didn't commit, and I reached out to his attorney. I sat on two prison boards, and I recognized his prison uniform, and I wanted to talk to this man. And so I reached out to his attorney. Long story short, I'm sitting with Timmy a day or two after, and he'd only been out of prison for 3 weeks, and I made lots of promises to him and his brother-in-law. Then I go to my car, and I literally have a breakdown going, oh my God, what did I do? I promised a man all of these things, how am I going to deliver? Ugh. And that night, I literally started making phone calls, and we would be here for days talking about the things that I was working on immediately. But what I can tell you, at the end of the day, the owner of the Indiana Pacers is a friend who had reached out to me in 2020, and I had told him about, you know, the fact that we were in People Magazine, and all of a sudden we've got all these letters coming, and he said, hey, come to the Pacers office, I'll meet you there. So I went to the Pacers office. When the owner of the Pacers says, come to the Pacers office, you go. And I took all the letters that inmates and their family members had written to me and to Timmy, and he said, I'll fund you. And he and Purdue University Northwest funded, you know, the opening and said, we'll give you money for the first 2 years. So I've had to do fundraisers, and, you know, obviously we need money to do the work we do. But one of the things that I recognized right away in Indiana was that if you come out of prison and you're innocent, we have no services for you. But if you committed a crime, we have parole officers for you.
2: Wow.
21: Now, reentry services are not perfect, but at least they exist. But if you're innocent, there was nothing. And I just found that to be so egregious.
2: Yeah.
21: And my background is working with domestic violence victims, sexual assault victims. And I recognize that exonerees are victims too.
2: Yeah.
21: They are victims of a system. And so that's how the Center for Justice and Exoneration Network, we call it CGEN just to make it easy, that's how it was born.
2: Wow.
21: That was really how it was born. We focus on four things. We obviously investigate claims where somebody says, hey, I'm locked up, I'm innocent. We have over 500 file cases sitting on our desk right now. The majority are not going to be, you know, cases that we take on. In fact, less than 1% will be. But, you know, what if you were that 1%?
2: Sure.
21: And you're sitting in prison and you're innocent. You need people like us to be able to say, hey, we're going to help you, right?
2: Yeah, you
21: do. We focus on education. Obviously, I'm a professor, so that's important. One of the things we've done is we've done trainings with police departments to talk about wrongful convictions, because they are obviously very important in this conversation. We want to make sure that they understand how their investigative tactics really can impact a correct outcome versus an incorrect outcome. And so it's really important to be able to talk to the police themselves. We also work with, obviously, the exoneree after they get out of prison. We help them with, writing resumes and getting jobs, helping them with housing, car repairs. One of the things we always get asked for is dental. Can you please help with dental? Because our prison system in this country is not very good with dental work. So they all have dental problems. So we've been fortunate. A lot of dentists out there have been willing to take on pro bono, not a lot, but we've had some, I guess I should be more clear, take on pro bono cases, and we've had others say, we'll do it at a discount. So if there's any dentists looking out there, we need you. We really need you, and they need your help. And I'm very grateful for the dentists who have been so gracious in working with our clients. So we offer that as well. And the last thing that we do is we work on policy. We want to work on changing laws, creating laws that will help protect innocent people. I testified on a bill where police can no longer use deception during juvenile custodial interrogations, because I've seen what's happened when police say to a kid, you know what? We know you were there. We have your DNA. And then all of a sudden, the kid starts after 13 hours of interrogation, breaks and says, oh my God, maybe I did do it. And it was hard for me to understand false confessions, and now I better get it. So that's just some of the work we do.
2: And Dr. Jackson, if anybody would like to help what you're doing, you mentioned dentists, or if anybody would like just more information for the Center for Justice and Exoneration Network, are you easy to find?
21: I am, and I'm happy to give people my email because it's, public. I'm at the university, but it is F as in Frank Jackson at Purdue.edu. It's really that simple.
2: Okay.
21: Yeah. Purdue, not the chicken.
2: Okay.
21: Purdue. Everybody spells it wrong. Yeah.
2: If there are dentists or anybody listening that can help her with this mission, please get in touch with her. And then if you'd like to come to this great event coming up, Crime Unfiltered Tour, I know Dr. Jackson, I've kept you for way too long, but if you can explain, kind of give an overview of what that night is going to be like, and if people are going to be able to ask their questions.
21: Yeah. So the evening is going to be, it's going to be pretty incredible. We're going to do is it's going to almost be like a talk show format. I'll be sitting interviewing each one of the guests, the speakers. They don't know what questions we're asking.
2: Wow.
21: They have no idea.
2: No scripts. Excellent.
21: No script. So it's just going to be really organic conversation. Each of the speakers will probably speak for about 10 minutes. We have a lot of speakers, but the audience is going to be able to ask questions. Now, obviously, we're going to have hundreds of people sitting in there, so we can't ask every single question, but we can, we can definitely get some of the questions. They're going to be, I believe what we're doing is offering them a QR code and they can plug in their questions, and then somebody, the producer of the show, is going to hand me the question.
2: Oh, excellent.
21: Yeah, and we're going to ask them questions. I'm going to ask the audience a question. I want to know what they know about each of these cases. So we're going to see how much they know about these cases.
2: Beautiful. Again, it is coming up on at Old National Center, 7:30, June 18th. Go to Ticketmaster, or you can get them right there at Old National Center. But get them today. You're going to get that 20%. Wait a minute. Yep, 20% off discount. But again, Dr. Nikki Ali Jackson, professor of criminal justice at Purdue University Northwest, executive director for the Center of Justice and Exoneration Network, author of Victimology of a Wrongful Conviction, Innocent Inmates and Indirect Victims, Sagamore of the Wabash, and you can follow her on Instagram at Dr. Nikki Ali Jackson. By the way, also the 2023 Heart of Indiana Torchbearer Award by the Indiana Commission for Women. We're so lucky to have you here and the work that you're doing, and she'll be the moderator for this very special night that we get to have right here in our backyard. Dr. Jackson, thank you. We appreciate you so much in the work that you're doing, and I hope you'll come back and see us.
21: Oh, for sure. Thank you so much for having me on. I really appreciate it. And I'm looking forward to meeting everybody that night.
2: You're listening to First Day Indiana. I'm Terry Stacy, along with Kylan Talley, producing today's show. From the Empire State Building to the Pentagon to the Lincoln Memorial, Bloomington, Indiana's limestone has built some of the country's most historic buildings. And the city spends the month of June celebrating this very special stone with its annual Limestone Month, featuring all kinds of tours and exhibits, which you'll hear about in just a moment. But this year is especially significant as the Indiana Limestone Symposium celebrates its 30th anniversary, bringing world-renowned stone carvers and artists to Bloomington to create beautiful sculptures. And joining us now is one of the Indiana Stone Carver Sculptors and co-founder of the Indiana Limestone Symposium and associate professor at Ivy Tech in Bloomington. It's Amy Breyer. Hi, Amy.
0: Hi, thank you.
2: We're glad you're here.
0: That's a great introduction.
2: Well, I'm excited to get an opportunity to talk to an artist. How old were you when you carved your first piece of stone?
0: I was, I think, a junior in college. So what is that, 20-ish? And actually, I didn't think I liked it. I thought I was in a sculpture program at Boston University, and I thought, oh, I'm additive. I'm, you know, modeling out of clay and all that. And then right after I graduated, I did a study abroad program in Italy and had a wonderful carving instructor. And we went to Carrara, and I kind of fell in love with the whole culture of stone carving and the history and everything.
2: When it comes to limestone, is it a dwindling resource in Indiana, or do we still have an unlimited supply?
0: The industry says there's 500 years worth, so that's not bad.
2: Indiana has that rich limestone heritage and internationally renowned natural resource. How has the state's stone industry, this limestone, influenced your work as an artist?
0: So I started kind of in the Italian marble world and kind of struggling to be a stone carver. And then I found out about the stone yard at the Cathedral of St. John the Divine in New York City, which was busy working on the west-south tower of the facade. And I was lucky enough to get hired on as a stone carver there. And that was all Indiana limestone. And I love the fact that it's kind of our national stone, national building stone. It's carves really easily. It's totally homogeneous.
2: Amy Breyer is here. She is one of our Indiana Stone Carver Sculptors and co-founder of the Indiana Limestone Symposium. All through the month of June, there are all kinds of exhibits and tours you can take down in Bloomington, which is known as the Stone Belt. Please, will you tell us some more of the pieces that people might recognize if they're in a certain place and they might see some of your work?
0: Here in Bloomington, the Brain in front of IU Brain Science and Psychology.
2: Yeah.
0: I also have work on the Simon Life Sciences building on the balcony. I have a piece at Ivy Tech that's permanently installed there. Indianapolis, I'm very proud of pieces that I've done for large reliefs that are on the renovated swine barn at the State Fair.
2: Yeah.
0: And I have work at Eskenazi Hospital and White River Gardens.
2: There are all kinds of events in June for people of all ages and skill levels, and you can check them out at Limestone Symposium.
0: And this is the 30th year, so I'm very gratified that, you know, the baby's all grown up. And we have, if you want to come and try carving, I think people say, oh, I'm not artistic. Well, we haven't lost anybody yet. Everybody goes away happy. It's not true that, you know, you're not creative. There are ways to bring it out. And we have open houses on the two Thursdays. Symposium starts June 7th and ends on the 20th. And the two Thursdays from 1 to 4 is public open house. So please come bring your kids, bring your friends, and you can come and see it happening.
2: Make sure you check that out again at limestonesymposium.org. Amy Breyer, if you'd like to know more about Amy and the beautiful things she creates, go to Amy Breyer, BRIER.com. And Amy, what a pleasure to meet you. Thanks for giving us so much of your time today.
0: Oh, you're very welcome. My pleasure.
2: This is First Day Indiana. I'm Terry Stacey, and I'm glad you're here with us. I saw this happened earlier this last week, I guess, that Union Pacific Railroad has brought their legendary Big Boy steam locomotive through Indiana as part of a nationwide tour celebrating the upcoming 250th anniversary of the United States. I hope those of you in Northern Indiana that are listening to us today, that you had this chance to see this incredible sight. This is a massive locomotive. It's known as Big Boy number 4014, and it is traveling coast to coast with more than 50 stops planned across 10 states. It is recognized as the world's largest operating steam locomotive. It weighs roughly 1.2 million pounds and built during World War II to haul heavy freight through the mountains of the American West. And it is amazing because they've restored the locomotive. They did that with you by Union Pacific, and it has returned to service in recent years. I would love to see this. So I guess on Friday this past week, the train was scheduled to stop in Argos, and that stop was open to the public so they could see everything. And then the train continued east through northern Indiana, including a planned stop through Fort Wayne. Did they stop there, Fort Wayne, the Big Boy? Oh, as I'm looking further into this, it looked like that it did not stop. It was not a public access stop open for the public. Oh, maybe you got to see it come through, though, and that's pretty awesome. We got some good news on Wednesday. How about that? Mike Braun announcing a third extension of his statewide emergency, that order in Indiana's gasoline sales and excise taxes, and that was fantastic. That move saves motorists around 62.5 cents per gallon, and they're extending that gas tax holiday through July 7th. Continuing to provide a significant relief at the pump. Isn't that the truth? That's according to AAA. Indiana has the cheapest gas in the country with an average around $3.58 a gallon of unleaded gas. That's good news. Other major stories impacting the state this week includes the immigration business enforcement with Indiana Attorney General Todd Rokita preparing to roll out a new enforcement power aimed at businesses employing undocumented immigrants. State officials have signed that they will, or they have signaled that they will be cracking down on companies that fail to comply with state and federal employment laws. Also, this data center backlash. We heard what happened in Shelbyville last week. Not good for the mayor there, but local governments accessing Indiana are grappling with the rapid influx of AI tech hubs and data centers. Following many county moratoriums, public pushback is rising, and some city leaders heavily criticizing citizens who are organizing to oppose the large energy-consuming project. You keep up the good fight. Have a good week ahead, guys. Thanks for listening to us today on First Day Indiana. We'll talk to you next week.
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4: didn't come to hear me, unless you did. Well, we'll get started here. Without further ado, it's my honor to introduce Secretary of State Diego Morales.
5: Thank you, Holly. Hello, Haynes County, Indiana. So good to see you all here. Well, first and foremost, Holly, thank you for your leadership and thank you for all you do. First, let's address the elephant in the room. You know, I want to make sure that you can hear from my mouth, so there is no confusion, so there is no doubt in your mind about what you may have heard or what has been said. Here's the truth. You know, probably you've seen I have come under attack for these past few days. Probably you've seen it. You know, that's unfortunate. But I'm here to tell you 100% that I have followed every protocol and every law to the T. That's what I've been doing as your Secretary of State. I'm proud to tell you of all of our accomplishments. I want to address this because the employee who was legally cleared to work in Indiana, it was cleared by the Indiana State Personnel, or SPD. They are the ones who do all the hiring. They are the ones who hire the thousands and thousands of state employees that work for our state. So when we hire people, our office reaches out to SPD, and they do a through stringent process to hire every single person in state government. Let me be clear. We cannot, and we absolutely will not hire anybody without SPD clearing and giving us the green light. I am proud to tell you that every single person currently in our office or past has been worked legally and in compliance with the law. Now, Democrats and some detractors in our own party, they're trying to turn this into a scandal, right? The truth is, this is a distraction on a record of accomplishments. You know, let's talk about why the knives are out at me. Why is that? Because of a record of accomplishments. I am proud to tell you that every single promise that I made in 2022, I have delivered. All of you have a brochure in front of you. You can read our long list of record of accomplishments. We have strengthened photo ID for mail-in ballots. We have requested proof of citizenship. We have passed legislation prohibiting private foreign money running our elections. We have made sure that every eligible voter is in the voter box. We've been cleaning the voter file list. This is what we've been doing. I promise you in 2022 that I will put Indiana in the top 10 when it comes to election integrity. I am proud to tell you that Indiana now is in the top 10. In fact, we rank number 7 in the nation when it comes to election integrity. So I can say promises made, promises kept. I have delivered for all of you. So why people are attacking? You have to ask that. You know why? Because of my record of accomplishments. I am the only candidate who has a long record of accomplishments. Number 2, I am the only candidate who has millions of dollars, so we can

0: beat the Democrats in November. It will take money, and I already have raised millions of dollars. And more is coming, by the way. And number three, I am battle tested. I am the guy who's been fighting for our elections, and I am gonna continue to fight. I am not backing down, because you called me to do a job, and I have delivered. The facts are the facts. In addition to that, I've been vocal in other issues. For example, redistricting. I was the one in the state house at all the rallies. I was the one promoting redistricting and helped our great president Donald J. Trump to make that happen. Now you know what happened. Secondly, I've been promoting cross primaries. It is time to cross our primaries here in Indiana. I've been doing this work already. In fact, earlier this session, I pushed for legislation to cross our primaries, and the leadership said no. You want to know who's on the way? Actually, Rob Bray is on the way when it comes to redistricting and cross primaries. So I'm doing my job that you sent me to do, and I'm going to continue to do that. So I will not back down, because I have a great record, I have the money, and I am battle tested. I will continue to fight, and to you delegates here in this room, I will be honored to hold your support at the June 20th convention. And with your help, we're going to win. Why I know we're going to win? Because in 2022, the same people who doubt me, they said, oh, Diego's going to lose. They were releasing polls after polls that I was down by 8 points, by 10, by 12, by 14. Guess what? We won in a landslide by almost 15 points. So June 20th, with your help, with the incumbency, with the money, the millions of dollars, and I am battle tested, we're going to win at the June 20th convention, and we're going to beat the Democrats in November. Why do I know that? You saw what happened this past Tuesday in Texas? People were against one of the candidates because he was controversial, right? He won big on Tuesday night, and he's going to win big in November. Fellow delegates, I'll be honored to hold your support at the UN convention with my work ethic, working hard, earning every single delegate support. Thank you for coming here tonight. I hope you got my text and email that we sent out this past Tuesday. We wanted to be respectful over the Memorial Day weekend, because I will never hide. My job is to tell you the truth, and I will continue to do so. Thank you, and let's win in November. God bless.
1: Thank you. Our next candidate for Secretary of State is Max Eagle.
2: Thank you, Holly. It is great to be out here. Thank you all for coming out. It is humbling to see you all out here to talk with us three candidates. I'll tell you that the Secretary of State's office has never been more important than it is now. We've seen Democrats in the past where they're focused on prosecutors' offices in cities because they want to change the way the city operates. But now we see them focused on elections and the chief elections officer because they know if you control the elections in a state, you control the state. I'm going to get back to a little bit about that. So my background, one, I'm a Christian. Two, I've been married for almost 15 years. My wife over here, Kelsey, she doesn't like that I said that she's here. I will tell you. We're going to cross 15 years, hopefully during this election cycle. So pray for me to figure out how we're going to do that and do everything we need to with the election cycle. So we have four kids. We live on the northeast side of Hamilton County. And if you think back to, if you remember the Obama administration, what was happening with the Obama administration, people were like, what's happening? The world is different, and someone has to do something different. A lot of people thought they were crazy because they didn't agree with it. I was one of those people. Actually, we were one of those people. And the Tea Party movement was coming really strong out of the state of Indiana. And that was a big part of me jumping into politics to say, hey, somebody has to do something to push back on this Obama administration. Now, when you look back at the Obama administration, honestly, it seems kind of sane compared to where we are with the Biden administration previously. But it was a real challenge. So, I was working a normal job for a small business here after I graduated from IUPUI. And I told my boss, I see the conservatives going out there. I want to try and serve. So I didn't know anybody in D.C. My dad didn't donate a whole lot of money to anyone. I went out there, and I handed out my resume, and I got an internship. And that internship was with the Committee on House Administration. Now, if you ask 2011 Max, what does the Committee on House Administration do, he didn't know. But it is the Chief Elections Committee of the United States House. The House administers their own elections. And I had the opportunity to gain experience with the Committee on House Administration on elections specifically. And let me tell you what happened when we changed control. When Republicans lost control in 2019, Nancy Pelosi took over the legislative agenda. What do you think she put up first as her H.R. 1, their most important bill? Does anybody remember? It was a federal elections takeover. Because they know they're not putting up the Tax Cuts and Jobs Act. They're not putting up other ways for us to save you money or to put energy first here in the United States. They said if we can take over the elections and stay in power forever, that is our goal. And we see that now, too. I then went and worked for leadership and moved home. I ran for Congress myself. I was not successful, but it was an awesome opportunity to learn more of what the folks here, especially in the central part of Indiana, were saying. These are our priorities. This is what we can push for, and to put myself in that position to say these are real policies that we can make a difference on. I'll take one step back. When I was going out to D.C., I called my dad on the phone and I said, what I want to do here is work hard and trust God. And that's all. And it took me to a lot of places, and it brought me back home. And when I didn't win the race for Congress, I said, that's okay, I want to win, but I'm still here to trust God and work hard. The next thing I did is I worked for the committee, Bex Hybrids. A lot of you know Bex Hybrids. We built an agriculture education program to say, folks in the State House, our federal partners, how do we lean in on agriculture and help them understand what's happening? Because that is the backbone of the state of Indiana. After that, Senator Jim Banks won his race, and he said, Max, would you come work for me on the state side? And I was honored to do so. So I traveled the state of Indiana on behalf of Senator Banks, talking with elected leaders, grassroots leaders, our small businesses, and see how we could be helpful from the federal government side, or how we could just get the federal government out of the way. And that leads me to now. I'll give you a couple of priorities, and then I'm going to tell you one story at the end. So, three priorities. One, we need to close our elections, the primary elections. Yeah. If you're a Republican, you vote in the Republican election. If you're a Democrat, you vote in the Democrat election.
3: Yeah.
2: And you put the candidate that best fits what the party wants so that they can run for the general election. The second thing is we need to ensure that we have only citizens voting in our elections here in Indiana. It sounds like something you shouldn't even have to say. It's a little bit like when you talk about the boys going into girls' bathrooms. We shouldn't have to say that, right? But guess what? It's happening, and we have to make sure that we are not reactive to that. We're not saying, how do we prosecute somebody who actually voted in the election, potentially influenced the election, and instead say we're going to proactively say, if you are not here as a citizen, you are not able to vote in our elections. The third thing is that we need to have better fraud oversight from the Business Registration Office at the Secretary of State's office, the Business Registration. What we've seen is that Shell trucking companies, specifically, and it happens in several industries, but Shell trucking companies are saying, we're going to register a business, which you want it to be straightforward to register a business. I'm pro-business. I want to make sure that is a very clear-cut thing. You want to be able to register that. However, if you're going to register a business that then has a bunch of drivers go onto it and they have violations pile up because they're driving too long, they're pulling too much of a load, maybe they have a license that's not eligible here, then they take that license, or they take that shell company, they throw it away, and you're no longer dealing with the repercussions of the violations that you had there, and they'll start moving. Because that's drivers that are not safe for Hoosiers on the road. Now, how do you do the first two things? You can't do it by yourself. You have to work with the State House. They have to give the authority to the Secretary of State's office to do these things. So, my background is in helping conservative legislation get across the finish line to make sure we can accomplish these goals. And The chairman of both the House and Senate Elections Committees are supportive of this campaign. They said, we want to get to work. We appreciate what you're doing. Let's go push together. That's how we're going to accomplish the first two goals. Now, I'll tell you one story because I'm probably running out of time. Does anybody remember the Bloody 8th Congressional District here in the state of Indiana? Mm-hmm.
3: I love her.
2: So in the Bloody 8th, what happened is, and this is through the Committee on House Administration, where I worked, in the 1980s. Because the House administers their own elections, there was a close election, the Republican was up, they sent a delegation from D.C. of Democrats to say, we're going to count votes. They counted 1, 2, 3, 4, just high enough for the Democrats to have one more than the other side, and they said, that's enough counting for us, we're going to go back to D.C. and take our Democrat winner with us and steal that election from the Republicans. It went on the House floor. You can watch it on C-SPAN right now. It went on the House floor, and they voted, and because it's only a House operation, they stole that seat from Republicans. You can watch the Republicans stand up and protest and walk off the floor. They tried to do it again in 2021 with Marionette Miller-Meeks. Does anybody know Congresswoman Miller-Meeks in Iowa? There were somewhere around almost 200,000 votes, and she won by 6. When Democrats were in control again of House Administration, they sent a group out to count votes. We knew what's going to happen. We've seen the playbook happen in the Bloody 8. So instead, I worked with the team in D.C. to say, we are not going to allow this to happen. We sent a group out there. We put it all over national media. We said, you will not steal this seat from the Republicans. And guess what? Marionette Miller-Meeks is still a member now. Now, I hope that we get a chance to answer questions. We may not, and that's okay. I'll talk to everyone that wants to talk for as long as they want to talk. But I will tell you, I've got 4 kids. I love the state of Indiana. I want to live here for the rest of my life. And I want it to be the way we have built it as Republicans. And this election is too important to give that up. Now, this wasn't something where I jumped in at the last minute because we've been sitting around thinking, when do we get in strategically to make this happen? A month ago, folks in this room too, delegates, came to me and said, would you run? I said, I can't. I'm on a leave of absence now, but I work for Senator Banks then, and he's endorsed one of my opponents. So they kept asking. I pushed it up just so folks would know. They kept asking, and it got a little bit more. Folks in the State House, folks that were previously in the State House, folks in our congressional delegation, I said, I can't do it because I work for Senator Banks. Now, I'm not here to talk about other candidates, except that it became very clear that what was told to Senator Banks was not the truth. And he told me, if you're ready to go, and you want this because it's going to be hard, it's not going to be easy, it's not going to be fun, let's go. So, Kelsey and I took a day, we prayed about it, we talked about it, we said, what are we supposed to do here? And we felt very clear, this is the next step. What I talked about to my dad on my way to D.C., I want to work hard, I want to trust God, this is that next step. So I'm asking you for your vote in Fort Wayne on June 20th. I would be honored with your vote, and I'd be honored for just the chance to earn your trust on that. There's a lot of people supporting, that's great, but it comes down to the delegates. If you don't trust me to run the office, then none of this matters. I'm asking for your trust and your vote on June 20th, and I appreciate you letting me speak a little bit here tonight.
1: It's now my honor to introduce Secretary of State candidate David Shelton.
4: Well, good evening. Again, my name is David Shelton. I'm currently the Knox County Clerk. I'm also the Knox County Republican Chairman. As the County Clerk, I am the only candidate that has actual hands-on local election administration experience among all of them across all parties. Been County Clerk for a little over 7 years now. In that time, I've been honored by my peers. I've been named as the Indiana Clerk of the Year 3 different times. I've now been court-appointed to 4 local recount commissions. Just receiving another appointment, I'll be participating as a technician on the recount, local race recount in Clay County. I'll come off the campaign trail for a day to do that because it's all about service for me. I enjoy it. In my time as being a county clerk, I've turned into an election guard. I just really live for this stuff anymore. It's become a passion of mine. It really has. I've also been nationally recognized twice by the EAC, the Election Assistance Commission, for innovations in our elections related to accessibility and cybersecurity. One of them created a stabilizer bracket. It's in use in over 40 counties in Indiana, over 60 counties in Georgia. The other award was for coming up with the idea of electronic sample ballots, which saves a lot of printing, a lot of time, a lot of trouble, a lot of expense. I'm a graduate from Ball State University for their certificate in election administration technology and security. That was a 14-month course, the only candidate that has that accomplishment as well. I mentioned earlier that I'm an election nerd. Over the years, I've helped many counties with local redistricting needs. I learned how to do that, how to create census block maps, how to do the math. It actually gave me the first opportunity to use algebra for the first time since high school. So it's been a lot of fun. Over the years, I've helped over 40 counties address their county council districts. I've redrawn 12 counties. I've also helped another dozen to 15 municipalities. Most recently, I helped the town Ellettsville, which is in Monroe County. They're doing this consolidation project down there where they're trying to protect themselves from forced annexations from Bloomington. So I completely redrew their maps that their town board has accepted, but they're still going through the steps. After we get that map officially approved, then I'll go back to Bloomington, meet their three-headed monster Democrat commissioners, and encourage them to re-precinct to eliminate voter confusion, because their maps are another bridge jacked up down there. They really are. In addition to this election experience, I've also been an elections private investigator for nearly 30 years now. Still licensed and insured in Indiana and Illinois. I've been a fraud investigator. And that background has allowed me to find a case or two of voter fraud in my own county. From the 2020 election, I had a gentleman who attempted to vote three times. He was successful voting twice. I was able to identify it relatively real time. We were able to document everything. I compiled a written report, gave to my local authorities. My county prosecutor used my written report verbatim as the actual affidavit of probable cause, and we obtained a felony conviction on that gentleman after that. That was the only felony conviction related to voter fraud in Indiana from the 2020 election. I then discovered another case of voter fraud from the same election, but it was about 4 years later. We were doing local voter list maintenance. I won't go into details because I'm going to try to be brief. Okay. We discovered a lady that appeared to have voted twice in the 2020 election, another one. The problem is I didn't have all the evidence anymore. That was my last year using the old school paper poll books. You guys remember those? With our election materials, there's only a state required a retention period of 22 months. Unfortunately, that paper poll book had been thrown away prior to the discovery of this voter fraud issue. So I went to one of my local legislators this year. It was Senate Bill 113, going to extend the retention period to a full 5 years to match a statute of limitations on election-related crimes. It kind of seems like a no-brainer, doesn't it? It passed the Senate unanimously, got to the House. We had three Democrat clerks oppose it, claiming poverty, claiming they didn't have storage for it. On the House side, they cut the proposal down to extending it only another 12 months. Now, I'll take that as a win. It was the only election integrity bill that did pass this year, but I intend to go back to the General Assembly next year and fight for the extension to the full 5 years. So, you know, election integrity to me is not a campaign talking point. It's something I've been living and breathing every single day. Why am I running? I want the job to do the job. That's it. It's not about fame or glory. I've had my picture in the paper, you know, on the news more times than I needed to be. It really has. But I'm running because I'm asking you for additional responsibility. Currently, I receive phone calls every single day from county clerks, from county chairmen, from county election board members all over the state. I have become the go-to person from every corner in that state, and I really want to continue in that capacity. You know, as an election administrator, the Secretary of State's office is not a step. It's a destination for an election nerd like me. And if I was going to tell you what my long-term goals actually were, serve two terms as your next Indiana Secretary of State, go back to Knox County, run for clerk again, and maybe by that time, I could retire. I've got a wife, Rachel, and I. We have five kids. Not Catholic, just crazy. Nearly procreated ourselves into poverty, so I'm going to have to find another job after the next 8 years for sure. I could go on and on and on. I don't need to hear myself talk. I really don't. I really appreciate your attention. I appreciate this opportunity. It's been wonderful seeing friendly faces from many, many counties here. I will be here as long as you want me to be here to answer any of your questions. I've got business cards here that have my cell number on there. If you're a little shy now and don't want to ask a question, please make sure you get my card. Call me on the way home. I got about a 3-hour drive. You'll help keep me awake, okay? Because I got to go back home, work tomorrow. We've got school board petitions and a couple small town independent candidate petitions to process tomorrow. So, again, my name's David Shelton. If you're a delegate, I would really appreciate your vote. Thank you very much.
1: Thank you. And before we move on to our last speaker,
5: Indiana Republicans will make their nomination for Secretary of State at their convention on June 20th. Democrats will do theirs on Saturday, June 7th. And you've been listening to Indiana Issues. 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I'm Abdul-Hakim Shabazz. 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
6: 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The Hurricanes and Golden Knights battle in Game 3 of the Stanley Cup Final as this series shifts to Vegas.
7: William Karlsson breaking in. He shoots. Hand out. It might have been stick check. Now a centering pass. Score!
6: We take you around a Saturday in Major League Baseball.
8: Morris the 1-0. And that is ripped.
9: 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And you can kiss it goodbye. Grand Slam!
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6: WNBA Commissioner's Cup action continues on the court.
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14: And you thought it was a roller coaster Stanley Cup final through two games. Well, it was historically so. Wait till you get a hold of game three. But this was the first Stanley Cup final to begin with back-to-back multi-goal comeback wins by each team. Vegas took game one. Carolina took game two, setting up a pivotal game three with the series moving to Vegas. ESPN analyst Eric Johnson laid out the blueprint for each team.
15: Yeah, so if you hear John Tortorella, the Vegas Golden Knights coach, he always says advance the puck. And when you hear that as a player, that's just get the puck going quickly to your forwards. And if you saw the Stankoven goal last game in Carolina, Vegas has full possession behind the net. They don't advance the puck. They turn it over. The puck's in the back of the net. That swings the momentum all the way back in favor for Carolina. So Vegas needs to advance the puck, move it quickly, don't hang on to it, use their team speed, their advantage. And then Carolina, more of the same. They had two power play goals last game, won them the hockey game. Their power play stunk before that. They get two power play goals last game, wins them the hockey game. They need to keep playing with that house money on the power play, Carolina does, and that could help them win game three here in Vegas tonight.
14: what a wonderful table setter to what turned out to be an absolute epic in game three. But the first period had a different feel than the free-flowing style of the first two games in Raleigh. Not only did neither team score, but there was only a couple of shots on goal between the two clubs. So start of the second, and it didn't take long to hear that goal horn. However, the joy was short-lived. Mark Stone's goal for Vegas overturned because of an offside. Now, just a few minutes later, more premature celebration.
7: Michael rushes in, lands a check on Slavin. Bouncer comes in front. Stone shoots, save! Rebound, score! Looks to be a quick review.
16: After video review, there was goaltender on the play. No goal
7: interference. So twice in 4 minutes, the Knights have had goals taken off the scoreboard.
14: How's that for a suspense? One offside, one goaltender interference. So what looked to be two goals ended up being no goals on Fox Sports 98.9. Clearly, though, the Golden Knights started to tilt the ice in their direction to begin the second, despite not getting the breakthrough. Big mistake, though, for Carolina midway through the period by having too many men on the ice. This time, Vegas made it count.
7: Carried behind by Jack Eichel. Eichel sends it in front, score! Tomas hurdles! 10 seconds into the power play! And the Knights take a 1-0 lead! This one will count!
14: Yes, three pucks into the net in the second at that point, but that was the only one that it counted. But in what proved to be a brutal 30 seconds of hockey for Carolina, here was the next sequence.
7: William Carlson breaking in, he shoots, hand out, it might have been stick check. Now a centering pass, score! Off of a Carolina defenseman is Walker trying to play it away from his net mount, but he deflected it into his own goal, and Mitch Marner will get credit for the second Golden Knights goal in half a minute.
14: Just the beginning of the Mitch Marner show. Plenty more to come in just a second. But yeah, just to recap there, that penalty for too many men on the ice, the first Vegas goal and the second Vegas goal all came in a stretch of about 30 seconds. So for perspective, Vegas had two shots in the first period and already at that point, two goals in the second period. And the crowd energized. Constant roar, really stemming from the first of the disallowed goals. And it didn't take much longer to release the floodgates that had opened.
7: Drop pass, Nikishin shanks it. Another breakaway coming. It's Marner. Gauss to spare, hustling back. Marner shoots and scores! A Stanley Cup final hat trick for Mitch Marner. A natural hat trick in game three. 4-0 Golden Knights. The second hat trick in this postseason for Mitch Marner.
14: So Mitch Marner, that was the natural hat trick in a Stanley Cup final. Just the second one. The other was Ted Lindsay of Detroit. You got to go back to game two of the 1955 Cup final against Montreal. So yeah, three goals. You heard two of them. Three goals by Mitch Marner on Fox Sports 98.9. And for Vegas as a team, four goals in a little over 6 minutes for the Golden Knights. A flurry of epic proportions. And the party was on in a town that, you know, knows a thing or two about partying. Nothing left but to play out the string and get ready for game four, right? Up 4-0 in the third period. Well, we did mention that this has been the series of comebacks. But even with that in mind, who could have seen this sequence coming?
17: Now a chance out in front for Martinuk. He scores! Jordan Martinuk dragging the Canes into the fight, and then Cole Smith goes after Martinuk after the goal. And now can Carolina get a little bit of magic here? As this is where Dahu out in front, and it trickles on the goal, and score! Taylor Hall! And here comes Carolina. They're not done yet. It's 4-2 here in Vegas.
7: Now Carolina wins the offensive draw,
17: and they score! Keandre Miller! And counts Jacob Slavin! Slavin hammers it home, and it's a 4-3 game! Carolina, one away from coming all the way back!
14: 99.9 The Fan getting involved. So if you just keeping up, that was three goals in 39 seconds for the Hurricanes. Turned the game from 4-0 to 4-3. The fastest three goals by one team in a Stanley Cup final in history. Teams that trail by four goals in a Stanley Cup final game in a third period, 0-108 all time. The Hurricanes had a golden chance to do the unthinkable against the Golden Knights when a delay of game penalty with just over 3 minutes left gave Carolina a power play. It led to more chaos.
18: Empty net for Carolina. 6-on-4 on the power play. Aho with room. Side of the net. Stall. Second chance. Wax at it. Still wax at it. They score. They score. They score. On the power play. Carolina has come all the way back. They've done the impossible. A four-goal comeback. And Carolina has tied this game at four. And it's going to be Andrei Svechnikov who gets the equalizer.
14: Absolutely insane. History made in each of the first three games of the Cup Final, but none more unlikely than Game 3 in Vegas. So it led to back-to-back games in overtime. This one tied up at four after a four-goal comeback in the third period by the Hurricanes. Carolina came in 6-0 in overtime in the playoffs, including taking Game 2. So as if this game just had a natural feel, the recipe for maximum drama. The first OT session wasn't enough. On to the second. And it's the second straight season where a Cup Final game went to the second OT, with Florida's Brad Marchand scoring the game winner last year. This year, the ending perhaps even more remarkable.
7: Out into the point, McNabb, rings wide, Theodore shoots, wide rebound, he scores!
14: It's one of those magical moments in Stanley Cup final history. And like you usually see in overtime playoff hockey, it's a strange bounce. It's very rarely that clean goal that everybody kind of dreams of. This was just a shot that deflected off the backboard and ricocheted back and hit the goaltender in the stick and then ricocheted, or in the skate rather, and ricocheted into the net. Just one of those random bounces that goes Vegas's way. And that's how they survive after blowing a 4-0 lead in the third period. They get the overtime goal in the second OT and win it 5-4 to take a 2-1 lead in the Stanley Cup final. Mitch Marner was the go-to player, of course, in regulation. Three goals, a natural hat trick, his eighth multi-point game this postseason. That is the most in Golden Knights playoff history, but it was Shea Theodore who scored the game winner, his second career playoff overtime goal. He has six goals this postseason, one shy of tying his own franchise record for a single postseason. Let's get to Shea Theodore after the game with ABC's Emily Kaplan.
19: Okay, one of the most epic Stanley Cup final games we've ever seen. What are you going to remember about it?
20: I think we just let our foot off the gas. You know, I think we have to be sharper in the third, but I like the resiliency out of our group. I like the way we started that second overtime, and, you know, I felt like we were putting more on our toes.
19: As that second overtime's going on, what's your inner dialogue?
20: Just keep it simple. You know, they're flipping a lot of pucks. There's a lot of pucks kind of bouncing everywhere, so just trying to simplify it.
19: You guys were up 4-0 in the third period. What did you learn about the way that you let them come back in?
20: Yeah, that can't happen again.
19: What happened?
20: Yeah, just some bounces. You know, I think defensively we have to be sharper. I can't fire that puck out of play with 3 minutes left. You know, that's on me. And, you know, I was fortunate to get a bounce there in overtime.
19: I just saw your wife take your kid home. Do you blame them?
20: No, he must have been a tired boy for sure.
19: And these two off days before the next game, how's that going to hit after a game like this?
20: Good. We need some rest in our group. You know, I thought, yeah, I don't know. I'm just ready to go home.
19: Okay. Well, I'll let you go home. Congratulations, Shea.
20: Thank you.
14: St. Theodore, a game-winning goal, second overtime. Vegas wins 5-4. Fifth time in the last 45 years, the first three games of a Stanley Cup final have been decided by one goal. Vegas leads the series 2-1. Game 4 Tuesday in Las Vegas, 8 Eastern on ABC. SportsCenter all night, Chris Lewis here on ESPN Radio. The MLB game of the day was on ESPN Radio. Between the Giants and Cubs, San Francisco, they took Friday's game by a lopsided margin of 18-3. It's 7 home runs in the game, their most homers in a game at Wrigley Field in franchise history. Well, Saturday's game was much closer. In fact, as close as it can get.
0: 2-2 pitch. Swinging a ground ball right side. Into right field. It's a base hit. Swanson held up at third. It's bobbled in right. He comes in to score. And the Cubs win. Pete Crow Armstrong, the first out of the third base dugout to celebrate with Michael Busch. He throws his batting helmet into right field. Final score, Cubs 3, Giants 2. And it's a rubber match tomorrow night on Sunday Night Baseball.
14: Mike Cousins on ESPN Radio. Busch the hero, and he chatted with Marquee Sports Network after.
19: At what point did you realize that ball got through and Dansby was going to score?
21: When it kicked off, I knew. Wanted to try to get him over. I thought I did that job and then got it through. Checked over, and I think he was being held up, and then I saw the ball get kicked away. So, great move by Dansby.
19: But back to Pete Crow Armstrong. What's it like to watch him when he's in the mode he is right now?
21: Yeah, it's incredible. Obviously, he gets all this stuff for being one of the best defenders in the league, but I think people, none of us forget, but he had 31 home runs and was a big part of a success last year. And I mean, what an amazing game. That's hard to do, you know, to put together 5-6 quality at bats, 2 home runs. That was an incredible game by him, for sure.
14: Tune into baseball action tonight. Cubs host the Giants. 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
22: Ohtani drills one toward left field. This one is out of here. An opposite field missile from Ohtani. The Dodgers' second 2-run home run of the first inning. 9-1.
14: Way to do it to your former team on AM 570 LA Sports. Dodgers hang on. They beat the Angels 9-2. Coming up next, a former Spurs champ has the answer for the current day version of the Spurs. 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

0: With the Liberty completing the comeback, they were down as many as 12 points. They win 83-75. Largest comeback win this season and their 43rd double-digit comeback win since 2014. Now, Brianna Stewart in the game had 30 points. She was 18 of 21 from the free throw line. So that was a big factor in the game. Despite not shooting well from three as a team, the Liberty was just 2 for 18 from distance. Go to the games that were on ABC and good matchups on paper. Aces, Valkyries meeting again. These teams have played a couple of good close contests already this season. This time, the Aces were the ones that pulled through.
1: Young, looking for Wilson again, decides to pop.
0: That on ABC, Aces 84, Valkyrie 79, the final. It was the first home win of the year for the Aces. That's hard to believe. Asia Wilson, 28 points, 14 rebounds, but it was Jackie Young who had 22 in the second half, including that big bucket in an interview with Holly Rowe.
2: Well, Jackie, the first home win of the season, and you were clutch in the fourth quarter. How did you find your best game after twisting your ankle and fighting through some adversity today?
3: Yeah, I think just trying to stay locked in on defensive end and then just being aggressive on offense. Definitely like a quiet first half, but I think just staying ready. I know my teams are going to get me the ball, and, you know, we play the right way. So just staying patient throughout the game and just making the right reads.
2: You had a really crucial three down the stretch to put your team up. That ended up being a real game winner. Tell me what you saw on that play and how were you able to get that done?
3: I came off. I knew they were switching, and then just being patient, you know, and just getting to my spot. I mean, I hit a few earlier in the game, and so it was just on me to make the right read, and I had a little bit of space, so I just took a shot.
2: All right. Well, thank you so much. What's it like walking off the court for the first time as a winner here at home?
3: Yeah, it feels good. You know, it's always important to protect home court.
2: Thanks, Jackie. Yeah.
0: Jackie Young after the win for the Aces, 84-79 over the Valkyries. Game one of the ABC doubleheader was in Minnesota, Lynx hosting the Storm. And after having a slow start to the game, Minnesota, who's been playing great this season, really took it to the Storm in the second half.
4: 17 points, 5 rebounds, 5 assists. Here's McBride. She got it on a 3. Ends the little 6-0 run from Seattle.
0: McBride, the sharpshooters, the Lynx win 88-66, their seventh straight win. Olivia Miles, the rookie, continues to be a star, 19 points, 6 boards, 6 assists. Natasha Howard, former Fever, and also a former member of the Storm, won a championship there, 27 points, 5 rebounds. She was 12 of 16 in the game, and she talked to Angel Gray after the win.
5: Well, first of all, 7 straight wins. I do have to address what happened at halftime because Courtney Williams said there was going to be a message for you guys, the number one team. What was the message? How was that translated in the second half?
6: Our defense. We came out sluggish in the first half. We picked it up. We already know how the game was going to come. We picked it up in the second half because we didn't want to hear Coach Mouth.
5: You have are averaging 66% from the field from her assists. That's the highest in the league. When it comes to the rookie and the vet, what is that connection like? What are you seeing from your rookie?
6: I'm seeing everything. She like she sees the game very clear, and she plays like she's a vet herself. That's the thing, and like I love it. I love what she brings to the table to help everybody out on the floor.
5: Thank you, Olivia. I wanted to ask you, are you having fun with it? Yes, ma'am.
7: Oh my God, so much fun.
0: No doubt. Why wouldn't you be having fun when you're winning like that? Howard on ABC after the win, 88-66. Other score in the WNBA, Dream toppled the Mystics, 109-77. SportsCenter all night, Chris Lewis here on ESPN Radio. New York Knicks, they're 2 wins away from achieving the longest gap between championships in NBA history. 53-year gap would eclipse the 50-year gap of the Bucks. They tallied by winning it in 2021. New York, third team in NBA history to win games 1 and 2 of the finals on the road. 95 Rockets, 93 Bulls also did it en route to winning it all. Chris Garland of ESPN New York 880 joined Hammer and Emmett on what it's like around Knicks fans.
8: I don't know that I would say that they're on the edge of their seat nervous like that somebody's about to pull the chair out from under them. Mm-hmm. I don't think that's the feeling right now through the postseason. It has been an outward confidence in what's going on. Now, nobody wants to get ahead of themselves, and they all understand what's going on, but nobody's sitting here like, don't blow it, don't blow it, don't blow it. Like, nobody's feeling like that right now. I don't think they are. I think there's more of an anticipation of what this is and an excitement and almost not really understanding how to feel having not been this close in a long, long time.
0: Yeah, it's hard to process if you're a Knicks fan. You're just not used to this. The finals have been dramatic in the NBA. Few things in sports, though, match the drama of June college baseball. Super regional stage. And a handful of teams have scanned their ticket to the College World Series in Omaha. We start with the Auburn Super Regional, where Ole Miss won an SEC Super Regional against Auburn.
9: And the breaking ball hammered deep right field. It is gone! Go ahead, two-run home run, Will Furniss.
0: On ESPN, so Ole Miss advances by winning Game 2 over Auburn 5-3. And if you're looking for a Cinderella story in Omaha, why not Troy? And Troy gets past Little Rock to go to Omaha.
9: Ground ball could do it. To second for one. To first. Double play. Look out, Omaha. Here comes Troy. And for the first time, the Trojans of Troy are going to Omaha and the Men's College World Series.
0: And the other team that secured their spot to Omaha, West Virginia. They beat Cal Poly 17-1. Coming up next, the most upset-filled French Open has reached the final day. This is SportsCenter All Night on ESPN Radio.
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0: college athletics by using what budgets we have to keep these Olympic sports and then obviously men's and women's basketball their own entities without football taking up all of the pie.
1: So you're saying that football would split off.
0: And I think that's been projected for a while.
1: It is. But one of the things that's also came out of those meetings and a lot more reports afterwards were the kind of collective, you know, everybody throwing their media rights together and what that would mean. Okay, the pooling of TV rights. Well, and that said, okay, well, hey, everybody, we want to make sure that the SEC and the Big Ten, like you're talking about football, that these two conferences don't break away and go into a super league. On the Paul Feinbaum show, this is what Commissioner Greg Sankey had to say about it.
2: What seems to be the tipping point in this discussion is this notion, an erroneous notion. I want to be clear about that. And then I shared this with Senator Cruz along with my colleague Tony Petitti. We are not having some conversation about a merger. In fact, Paul, I do not want the SEC network to somehow be confused with the Big Ten network, okay? Just so you and I are clear. I don't think our fans want that. I don't think anybody wants that. I think the debate between the fan bases of the two conferences is outstanding. We have not had a conversation about some kind of merger or super league.
1: Let me address this first. As the anchor of the SEC network since day one, that's a lie, because I could not wait to talk about Rutgers UCLA softball.
0: You.
1: I mean, like that would be the career highlight of just, you know, those.
0: I was about
1: those
0: to gas you up and say I'd be pumped to see you on Big Ten Network at one of these.
1: I showed up at Big Ten Media Days last year in Las Vegas.
0: You did. Like, you did your
1: the
0: part.
1: The record just scratched and screeched whenever I walked into that room. But what Sankey said is correct. There is no conversations between the Big Ten and the SEC about breaking away. A, because I think both of them also understand if they're having troubles with Congress right now, guess what? If all of a sudden that they're the quote unquote conversations between two super conferences getting together, hey, that would be as monopolistic as anything right now. So I think they're all smart enough not to have those conversations. But I also think, too, if you had a super league, it would be not the Big Ten and the SEC coming together. It would be the top teams of the SEC, the top teams of the Big Ten, the top teams that's still left over in the ACC or anywhere else, Notre Dame, all of them forming one team in one Super League. I don't see that happening. It didn't happen in EPL because there was a huge uproar about it. It's not going to happen in college football.
0: So why is this coming out now? That's what I'm curious about, because obviously there's the talk of expansion that's always going to be bubbling around the CFP.
1: Yep.
0: And how many teams does the Big Ten want to get the automatic qualifier? How many teams does the SEC want to qualify for that? Like, that's the conversation for how much it expands. But, like, why are we talking about super leagues with these two teams now? Did I miss something? Was it just coming out of spring meetings?
1: No. What it's coming into is that all of this Protect Sports Act, or the latest one, there's 15,000 different bills that are out there. Now, they're basically trying to get everybody on the same level. And the Big Ten and the SEC are going, wait a minute, we've worked hard to put ourselves in these situations. We've negotiated good television deals. Why all of a sudden do I have to see this kind of political version that everybody's on the same equal land? Like, why would we do that, giving up all of the work that we've done before and the tradition and the hard work at that point? So I think that's the biggest question that these leagues are going, wait a minute, if I put my work into the quote-unquote proverbial college athletics gym, and now everybody's going to play by the same, or everybody's going to have the same things when I was out there working hard and our teams did this? That's the big question kind of going forward. I don't want to see a super league. I don't want to see just the SEC and the Big Ten compete. And I sure as hell don't want the SEC to break away from everything else in college sports. Like, that's no fun. I see SEC athletic directors and presidents going, why don't we do our own thing? I don't want to see that. Maybe their own governing rules.
0: Yeah.
1: I could understand that. But to just say we're going to take our ball and go home, you want to see that, CeCe?
0: No,
1: I don't.
0: I don't. I don't want a Super League. I do want to see you have to stay up till 1 a.m. at the final of a Washington-Michigan State field hockey game.
1: Oh, just what a great game. That would be unbelievable.
0: Can't wait.
1: Just one of my favorite. I mean,
0: Big Ten Network anchor Peter Burns.
1: Oregon, Iowa. I mean, that just, you know, in
0: really
1: swimming,
0: gets the juice
1: be fantastic. All right, coming up, huge moves in the NFL. Myles Garrett going to the Rams. We'll talk a little bit about that, and also how hard of a ticket is it to get on Monday night in Madison Square Garden. That next year, Best Week Ever on ESPN Radio.
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8: 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The moment we take the next step, we'll let you know. We remain committed to holding accountable anyone who exploits Hoosiers during this emergency.
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0: 39 seconds, the fiery comeback after this has happened multiple times for them. So both teams in this series have each blown two goal leads in the first two games. So the Golden Knights did it in the opener. They rally, they win. Hurricanes did it in game two when they win in overtime.
1: You know what they say about two goal leads.
0: Never safe with these two bozos. This is insane. I love this. We love
1: that. Is that actually the quote?
0: Yes,
1: never
0: actually.
1: Safe with these two bozos.
0: I mean, just protect the damn league.
1: I think
0: league.
1: That was Plato that said that, or was it Socrates that said that? I can't remember.
0: Might have been Marcus Aurelius. That was
1: you know what? Art of War.
0: There?
1: I think it was in Art of War. if your enemy has a 2-0 lead, those bozos will screw it up. Michael Scott. Assistant to the manager or whatever, Dwight Schrute back in the day. All right, these bozos with the Knicks have a 2-0 lead. Are they going to screw it up?
0: I don't think so.
1: I'm fascinated by this. I think the Knicks do win, and yet I also still believe right now, Courtney, in a way, this is like an origin story. I think this is the biggest storyline I have going into Game 3. It's not if the overall macro of it, if the Knicks are going to win. The Knicks are going to win. I can't wait to see what the city's going to be like. The vibes are going to be immaculate. Congratulations. The Knicks have won the world title, which is amazing. In the micro interest of this game, how does Wemby respond? That was such a moment for him. They come back. They score 12 in a row to get back involved in game two. In essence, the series rides on it, right? Because if you lose the first two games at home, you're done. You're not going to win the rest of the series. Do we get the version of LeBron that learned from that whooping that he took from the Spurs in 07 when he was young at 22? And it comes into an origin story? Or is this something that's going to create doubt in Wemby? That's the next. I don't think so either. I don't think he's built that way. You see the emotion, but you still, emotion is one thing and getting it done is another.
0: I don't think the moment, I know people are looking at it and saying what he did, throwing the ball off Stephon Castle's back, not being able to hit the final shot. That's game 35 stuff that shouldn't be happening in the NBA Finals. I think he's overmatched. I don't think that he's shook by any means. And I think this will wake up a sleeping giant within the giant. Hell, you go back to that photo that is just iconic of Shai Gilgeous-Alexander accepting the MVP award before one of the games between Thunder and the Spurs, and Wemby sitting there lurking on the bench like, yeah, this is my time because I'm coming for you next year. That should have been my award. He wanted that so badly. To me, that's the energy you get when the Spurs inevitably, what we all think, get bounced from the series, that they come back the best version of themselves next year. The Western Conference is already on notice. But a stronger version, a more experienced version. Sometimes you need to get a taste of what it's going to be like before you're really ready to compete with it.
1: That happened to LeBron in 07 with the Cavs getting crushed by the Spurs. Huge. It happened to Jordan early in his career against the Detroit Pistons. Shaq, go back and look at Shaq. Shaq would get swept early in his career. And Giannis, the same thing. They had a couple of leads in the Raptors, and they weren't able to close the deal. So some of the greatest players we've ever seen have had that origin story. I go back and Joe Burrow getting crushed by UCF in 2018, but with the 2019, that was like, all right, bet. Okay, let's see. And that's the reason why to watch tonight. Plus, the vibes at Madison Square Garden. Can you imagine what that's going to be like?
0: I'm actually kind of scared to imagine what it's going to be like because I'm not even worried about what's happening inside the stadium. It's outside. All of the Knicks fan crash outs, which make for an unbelievable watch on social media. That's what I'm excited for. I can't wait for the next, my mayor's Muslim, my bagels are Jewish, my Christian's Dior, Knicks in four. I can't wait for the next one of those.
1: Those were bars. If you haven't seen that and you're not terminally online like we are, it's one of the funniest, like, just random street interviews. What does he say?
0: So good.
1: My mayor's Muslim.
0: My mayor's Muslim. My bagels are Jewish. My Christian's Dior. Nixon 4.
1: I just bars at that point. All right, how much to get in? We'll talk a little bit more about the Game 3 coming up on Monday night and sunflower seeds versus ladybugs. I have so many questions for Rapid Fire next. Courtney Cronin, Peter Burns, Best Week Ever on ESPN Radio.
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0: City lore.
1: Yeah, it's up there. Mm-hmm. We've been thinking about it quite a bit. The teams that come to mind immediately are the 96 Yankees. This team, the 94 Rangers, this would pass both of those. Because, again, first of all, what I talked about earlier, the idea that everybody in New York loves the Knicks. Mm-hmm. And then secondly, where they were and what this became and the kind of stretch this has been, the dominance with which they have played. I can't remember seeing a team do this. I don't know if it's still the case, but they had outscored the highest, they had the largest scoring margin of any team in NBA playoff history going into the finals and after game one, and it was at like 20 points per game. Mm. And it was over the 2017 Warriors who won 15 straight. After a 1-point game the other night, I don't know, but just statistically you think about that, but then you just think about how it's all gone, what the history is here, the amount of pain that's been involved, the amount of consternation that's been involved with an organization that just seemingly hasn't been able to get it right for the longest time. Think about them. I've never seen any place where the get-in price is $12,000.
2: It's insane. Where will you be tomorrow? Are you going to the game?
1: No. I will be on my fat butt at home. And nothing against going to the game. I would go there in a second. See, I would tell people, I'm a pragmatist, though. I would tell people to, if you have game three tickets and you have game four tickets, if you're a season ticket holder, got to sell game three.
2: Yep, absolutely. Because if they win tomorrow, you want to see them close out
1: exactly.
2: On Wednesday at home.
1: Exactly. And maybe if you're an investor, you think about purchasing game six tickets. You know, you get a refund if you don't get there anyway.
2: So that's where I wanted to go. It's the last one for you from me about the fan base here, because I know that there was a point in time where anybody who wasn't a Knicks fan was telling Knicks fans, chill, stop acting like you've won the championship after game one of the first round. Is it fair to say that the fan base here, given how much they've reacted and overreacted to every single win, has actually endeared them to the national discourse and like the national, I guess, like really the entire nation outside of New York? Because I love it and I have no dog in the fight.
1: Yeah, I think I would agree with the thought process of the that people were saying early in the playoffs, but and I was one of them. But then again, you have to look at the whole thing. They don't know how to act. They haven't been here before.
2: Literally,
3: I don't know what to do with my hands.
1: Exactly. They are now the ones who are climbing poles in the streets. They're going to have to grease poles like they did in Philadelphia. The Eagles fans did not know how to act. This is now the same thing. And listen, I would think it's a very difficult team to dislike. And and the fan base, people are going to hate New York. That's fine. But I do think that there's probably been a little more warmth in their direction than they are used to seeing, certainly.
0: Last one for Chris Carlin here. Knicks and what?
1: Before the series, I said six. I'm curious if they actually lost a game, how they would react to that. I'll stick to six, but I mean, it's hard to envision them losing a game right now. I'll just stick to six because, unlike Elmo, I'm not a coward, and I will stick to what I said at the beginning.
2: That's right.
0: Real quick though, Rachel, you had a theory about the Knicks. Go ahead and say it.
4: Well, it's just a theory about teams in general, but would the Knicks rather win on the road or at home? Because wait, Carlin, before you jump all over me. If they win on the road, they get to celebrate with the team and then their closest family members all together, then go to New York and celebrate. So they get both. Whereas if they win at home, they potentially get pulled in different directions and don't necessarily get to celebrate it as a team and an organization. They're still celebrating it with the city, which is great.
0: Interesting.
4: But not necessarily together.
1: I don't think any of that statement deserves a response. Interesting.
4: So that's how I thought when I first heard that idea. I was like, no way. But then the more I thought about it, I'm like, maybe.
1: No, you got caught up in it. No. Then you thought, let me repeat this. Yeah, again, you be better. Be better, Rachel.
2: Be better, Rachel. Be better.
0: The non-Elmo. The non-Elmo of Barton Carlin, Monday through Friday, 10 to 1 over there on ESPN New York 880. Thank you, Chris.
1: Godspeed, everyone.
0: There it is. Godspeed indeed. You know what? I don't think you're that far off, Rachel. I will tell you why on the other side. We have our best and the worst of the weeks coming up. This is ESPN Radio. Courtney Cronin, Peter Burns.
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4: 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The moment we take the next step, we'll let you know. We remain committed to holding accountable anyone who exploits Hoosiers during this emergency.
3: To file a complaint, go to IndianaConsumer.com.
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0: road. Yeah. Do not respect the space that we need to make our maneuvers.
1: Exactly. Exactly. You all have to. You all have to handle your rig.
2: But if you come to the table calling us four wheelers, isn't that a little?
1: But you called them names.
2: No, I call them truck drivers. I don't have a nickname.
1: You said they were arrogant.
2: But I don't have a nickname for the drivers. They call us four wheelers.
1: Jeremy, explain what you mean by the space you need for your rig.
0: Okay. You need to get over, change lanes, whatever. People are constantly cutting you off. You know, you'll have your blinker on. They won't let you over. So truckers make aggressive moves because we don't discriminate if you're the 10 or 20% that are going to let us do what we need to
1: That's exactly right. You all are non-discriminatory, whereas Myron is discriminatory.
2: But like, should you be making aggressive moves driving the cruise ship of the highway? I feel like you should never make any aggressive moves. That's where it gets a little dicey.
1: I appreciate it, Jeremy. Let's go to Stacy in Alabama. Go ahead, Stacy.
3: Look, I'm going to tell you, Myron ain't wrong, but he is lacking context.
2: Okay.
3: And it's a little bit what Jeremy just said, is part of the truck driving thing is we can't get over unless you leave us a couple of car lengths in front and behind us. And people won't do it.
2: Okay.
3: So what do we have to do? We just have to start walking into your lane. And what Myron said is that's a little arrogant. But if we don't start walking our truck into your lane, you won't give us the space to get over. And if we can't get over when we need to, it might add 30 minutes to our day because we missed a turn or missed an exit. And there are limited places we can go.
1: Tell them about it, Stacy. See, this is all ultimately their arrogance is the four-wheelers like you keeping them from doing their job.
2: But even the idea of walking the truck into our lane, it sounds pretty pleasant, but experiencing it can be a little scary. When all of a sudden a semi just decides.
1: Let me ask you a question. Have you ever been to a truck stop ever in your life?
2: Yes. I've been everywhere. Yeah.
1: And what do you do? Do you ever interact with truckers?
2: All the time.
1: What do you talk about with them?
2: I'm very good at talking about the weather and the road, and that's all you need with anybody who drives.
1: Just one second. Let's practice. Let's say I'm Matt the trucker, okay? I'm wearing right now I'm wearing a Madisonville trucker hat, okay? Yeah. I'm wearing a T-shirt, jeans, maybe have a couple stains because I haven't been sleeping much.
2: Okay.
1: Myron, interact with me. Come up to me like you would at a truck stop.
2: Yeah, construction all over the place, huh? Yeah.
1: Where you been?
2: Here and there.
1: That's your interaction. That's what makes you good with truckers.
2: Matter. You didn't tell me what city I was in. Who does a role play about a truck stop in the middle of the show, by the way? Like, that's not something we talked about.
1: I learned Mike and Mike. This is what they used to do on the radio.
2: I talk about the weather and construction. Most of them are kind, quiet. You know, I don't have any problem at truck stops. I just, what everyone's describing is what they're saying is, if you don't get out of our way, then we'll make a way. And that sounds a little aggressive, which speaks to my point.
1: 888-SAY-ESPN. We'll let other folks have their rounds at Myron. Maybe he can make better conversation with these people. Construction.
2: I wasn't ready for a role play. You always do it like scenes from Matlock or some show you used to watch as a kid. You want me to play some character.
1: I like Myron tries to think of a good movie or TV show. He always comes up with Matlock. Matt Myron is always next on ESPN. It's always Matlock. It's always. Like the only show he knows is Matlock here on ESPN Radio.
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0: And I think that's why it'll be so great.
1: But that's why I just want to, you can keep the tickets. Take me to the Bronx. Take me to a street party in the Bronx somewhere. People watching this. That's where I would want to see it. I would want to watch it in such an authentic place and celebrating with fans who have been waiting on this moment, who can't afford to get into these doors, because who can? That to me is going to be an epic experience. And without the hassle, by the way, potentially, of a game four situation.
0: Yeah, well, we will see. I think if it ends up, if they win in four or in game six, if they win when it's in New York, you know, forget about it. Yeah. I mean, it will be one of the great scenes in the history of American sports. It really will in a city like New York. Now, there's other games to go on, including the College World Series. Do you like watching college baseball? It's an absolute cluster. Do you enjoy it?
1: I watched the women's softball, too. Yeah, it's fun.
0: Already in the College World Series is West Virginia and Troy. How about Troy has made the College World Series? Their stadium, Myron, only holds 500 people, and they've made the College World Series. We will pick all those games and more. That's next here on Matt and Myron on ESPN Radio.
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2: The Knicks survive as Magic Carpet Ride continues. 13 straight victories and they lead 2-0 here in these NBA Finals.
15: We don't feel like we played well or up to our standard at least. We're going to go into game 3, and if we play our brand of basketball up to our standard, we'll be just fine.
16: Next game might as well be 0-0 again. It's how it has to be. Can't be satisfied with anything.
17: Now you're going to go on the road in that environment. They don't know. They don't know what they're about to encounter. This is different.
0: The interesting thing about what we just heard from Stephen Ade there, I'm Gabe Nutz along with David Dennis Jr. It's Game Day on ESPN Radio and the ESPN app. I don't know if the Knicks know what that environment's going to be all about. Because that's kind of the point, right? Like, yeah. I mean, this is something we haven't seen in that building since 1999. And now they're up 2-0 going into Game 3. in that building. So while the Spurs don't know what that building's going to be like, I think it's fair to say that's also true of the Knicks. Now, obviously, it's in their favor. The energy is going to be behind them. But I also don't know if they know exactly what's going to be happening tomorrow night.
18: Well, nobody does. Like you said, this is the we're in uncharted territory. The Knicks are favorites to win a championship. Like, that's where we are, in a place we've never been before, where people are celebrated, where I think the Knicks, that nervous energy right now is not there. I don't think it's nervous energy. I think the energy is, we got this. We overcame the Spurs 2-0. We have not lost it since the middle of springtime. And like,
0: it's day one of the NFL draft was the last loss.
18: That was when they lost, right? Like, that was such a long time ago. They feel confident. I think that is going to be, it's going to be like one of the great sports, should be one of the great sports environments. There's all this other stuff. Josh Hart did a presser on his presser today, talked about how he wished that there were more fans there, fans that, you know, were not having to be charged $8,000 or $9,000. Like, the Knicks players are feeling that also. But at the same time, when there's tip off, that crowd is going to be real rowdy.
0: And I'll tell you what, even if the Spurs win game three, there might be some nervous energy in the building for game four. I don't think that's going to exist for the Knicks. Like, even if they lose game three, I think they're going to approach it as, yeah, we're still up 2-1. We're still going to be taking care of our business, because the Knicks don't need to win both of these games, I think, to still be in control of the series. They just got to make sure they win one of the next two. And then they're up 3-1, and now you just have to win one of three games and have the possibility to close it out in games five or six. I just don't see this Knicks team, with the way they've been playing, with the way Mike Brown's been coaching, I just don't see them getting all that rattled, even if they were to somehow lose tomorrow night's game.
18: See, you are like, so you're Milwaukee. So like, you,
0: yes.
18: I don't think that you have a tortured fan base. You're not, I don't think you would say that you're a fan of a tortured organization. Would you agree?
0: I would, yes. I wouldn't say it's tortured, because
18: I mean, there's been some with droughts, but they're like the Bucks.
0: It was a 50-year drought, but it's not like, oh, we got so close. Like,
18: right.
0: In those 50 years between championships for the Bucks, they got to a game seven of an NBA finals in 2001, Eastern Conference finals, and a game six of an Eastern Conference finals in 2019. It's not like there were a bunch of close calls. No, they were just mostly bad for those 50 years. So I wouldn't say it was a tortured fan base.
18: Right, yeah. So I would say the Knicks are a tortured fan base, right?
0: Sure. Tortured fan base. They've been close a lot of times. Had to deal with MJ, Reggie Miller, all those things in the 90s.
18: Get 2-18, John Starks.
0: Yep.
18: Last year, the Halliburton. Like, when you're a tortured fan base, any sort of thing that could lend itself to more of that torture makes you nervous. And I think that the Knicks, if they lose game three, there's going to be a lot of nervousness from game four. I mean, there's going to be, of course, some of the like, yeah, we need to win game four. We still got it. If we win this, we're fine. But I think there's also going to be this like, what if we're actually looking at another one of these terrible heartbreaks? Like, that's how tortured fan bases work.
0: Well, that's
18: and
0: how
18: I think the
0: Knicks
18: are going to be that.
0: I think the fan base will certainly be that way. I don't think the team's going to be like that. I feel like the team's going to have ultimate confidence even if they lose game three. Now, again, I've been in buildings before where you can start feeling that nervous energy take over. So, yeah, I mean, I think that energy certainly is going to be palpable if you are going to game four. But I just feel like this team is equipped to handle it for the Knicks.
18: Yeah, they are. I think that if you have a situation where game three feels like the Spurs have turned a corner, like if Wimby comes out and is like 35-20, and he's blocking shots,
0: mm-hmm.
18: and De'Aaron Fox looks great, and they figured out how to, Cat struggles, or Brunson continues to struggle, and it feels like, oh, wait, the Spurs might have figured this out. Like, you go back to 2015, you remember the Warriors and the Cavs, right?
0: Yeah.
18: And, Kyrie and everybody was hurting. The Cavs were up 2-1. Game three, the Cavs were up by a million points, and the Warriors put the death lineup out there. And even though the Cavs still won, the Warriors cut the lead down in the fourth quarter, and it felt like, oh, they figured this thing out.
0: Oh, they figured something out.
18: They figured it out. Like, if the Spurs kind of give that aura at game three where it's like, they figured this thing out, I think it can lead to some real nerves with the Knicks fan base and with the team itself.
0: So with that being said, how do you see Game 3 playing out? Are the Spurs going to be rattled by what's going to be a pretty loud crowd? Or are the Knicks, how are they going to handle the pressure of being up 2-0? How do you see Game 3 playing out?
18: You know, I don't know, man. I've been wrong about this series the whole time. I have not known anything about this series the whole time. Thought the Spurs were going to win Game 1. They lose Game 1. I'm like, okay, well, they'll bounce back in Game 2. I think if I had to bet, man, I think the Knicks, that energy, I think this is it overwhelms that Spurs team. And we're heading to Game 4 feeling like this could be the end of the series.
0: That's the way I feel about it as well. I think they're going to come out. They're going to try to be physical. They're going to try to pressure, which is what they did in Game 2, right? I mean, it took the Knicks forever. They almost had a couple of, 8-second violations because of the defensive pressure that was being thrown on them. And the Knicks just couldn't get an offensive rhythm. Then suddenly they kind of figured that out and dominated quarters 2 and 3 in the middle of that. I think the Spurs are going to come out and that pressure isn't going to feel as suffocating as it was. And it's going to almost feel like, oh, they're doing this, but they're almost pressing to do it. And it's just not going to be as effective as it was in Game 2 for the Spurs, especially in that first quarter. And unless Victor Wembanyama does something incredibly special, I think we're going to be looking at a really out of control MSG for Game 4.
18: Yeah, and one person who definitely feeds off that crowd is Karl Anthony Towns. And Karl Anthony Towns is going to get a hero's welcome in Game 3. And that is going to help power him when you talk about feeling like he's better than Wimby, looking like he's going to win a Finals MVP. This could be the Karl Anthony Towns defining game. This could be the one that puts him over the hump. He could have 30. He could like really look like, all right, I am carrying this team. Wow, and we don't even need Brunson to play well. This is my series.
0: Yeah, because they haven't gotten Brunson to play well, and they're still up 2-0.
18: Yeah.
0: That's the incredible part for the Knicks. And at some point, just like SGA had his game in Game 7, unfortunately none of his guys played well along with him. Brunson might have a good game, but also if everybody steps up, it might not matter for the Knicks. 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
27: I'm Ed Bankin. We start with baseball on this Sunday. Several games getting to the latter innings, including in Atlanta, where in the top of the ninth, the Braves lead the Pirates 3-1, trying to sweep that series. However, Pittsburgh has a runner on second with nobody out. Lots of runs in Philadelphia. The Phillies lead the White Sox 7-5 as they play in the sixth. In the Bronx, the Red Sox and Yankees are tied at one apiece as they play in the bottom of the seventh. Bottom of the seventh, Mariners lead the Tigers 4-1. Top of the eighth, Blue Jays on top of the Orioles 5-4. Going to the ninth, the Marlins lead the Rays 4-1. In the top of the seventh, the A's, who have lost 7 of 10, are shutting out the Astros 5-0. Also, the Royals lead the Twins 5-1. We've got baseball coming up on ESPN Radio tonight. The rubber game at Wrigley Field between the Giants and Cubs. Our coverage gets underway at 7:30 Eastern. Speaking of runs in college baseball, in the 10th inning on ESPN and baseball Super Regionals, Georgia and Mississippi State now tied at 9. It is an off night in the NBA Finals. Tomorrow night is game 3 with the Knicks and the Spurs as San Antonio looks to get back in the series. Victor Wembanyama talked about the lessons they've learned the first two games.
28: The biggest lesson is that, I don't know if that's a lesson, but I'm just going to say it like this. 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We did a lot of things wrong, but we also were relentless.
27: 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According to ESPN, Shams Charania of the 76ers have promoted Jameer Nelson to the team's vice president of basketball operations.
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30: Wemby rises. His shot's no good. Rebound Knicks. Game's over.
31: And you know, the grit, the resiliency. New York City showed up. The fans showed up. The energy showed up. And we found a way to get it done.
30: Lucky 13 for the Knicks. 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

0: in San Antonio, but we're on the road. We see the videos from back in the city. It is a Knicks fan community that just loves the game of basketball, and to see it played this brilliantly for such a long stretch, it's a beautiful thing. Yes, I know ticket prices are high, but I think what they might be able to witness these next couple of nights, it might be worth the price. That's why it's high, because these fans believe it's worth it to see a chance at history, and it's been a lot of fun.
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1: 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Yeah, Giannis Antetokounmpo, remember him? Finally coming to an end? 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
0: I'm Ed Benkin. We start with baseball coming up on ESPN Radio in about 90 minutes. We'll have coverage of the Cubs and Tigers as they play the rubber game of their three-game series. Games in progress. The Angels trying to avoid a sweep in the hands of the Dodgers. They lead L.A. 6-1 as they play in the bottom of the fifth. Bottom of the sixth, Mets on top of the Padres 6-2. Diamondbacks are just going final. They beat the Nationals 5-1. And the Brewers top the Rockies 12-4. Earlier today, the Tigers walked it off against the Mariners.
7: And the man at second, the winning run. 1-0. McGonigal, line drive!
0: That call from 97-1, the ticket is Detroit rallies to beat Seattle by a count of 5-4. Meanwhile, the College World Series, one game final from earlier today, North Carolina with a walk-off beat USC 4-3 as the Tar Heels advance to the Super Regionals. Right now, the seventh on ESPN2, Alabama leads St. John's 3-2. And earlier, Georgia defeated Mississippi State 11-9. Coming up later tonight on ESPN, it'll be Texas taking on Oregon. It's an off night in the NBA Finals. They resume tomorrow in New York with Game 3 between the Knicks and the Spurs on ESPN Radio. According to ESPN's Shams Charania, the 76ers have promoted Jameer Nelson to the team's vice president of basketball operations. The team also says Elton Brand will not return as general manager, but will remain with the organization.
8: Hey, it's Evan Cohen. Coming up Monday, we'll continue to react to the NBA Finals, the Stanley Cup, and get you ready for the World Cup, which kicks off Thursday. It's on Sportsmanlike, 6 a.m. Eastern, right here on ESPN Radio, ESPN2, and ESPNU.

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1: Fox, he's clearly playing through something. Castle, about as consistent as they come. Harper, he's done well in this series. But does the list go beyond that? Do you need more out of a Vassell? Do you need more out of a Keldon Johnson, the sixth man of the year? I mean, who needs to ultimately step up for Mitch Johnson's crew to elevate the Spurs into this thing, especially considering, I mean, the adage in the NBA, Dre, is it's role players at home. Well, the role players for New York were doing it in San Antonio.
2: Mm-hmm.
1: Now it's New York. So can those role players, or does it have to be those stars that I mentioned for San Antonio? We will explore that. Also want to mention, the Memorial has come to an end. JT Poston with a par putt on the second extra hole, the second playoff hole, to outlast Ryan Gerard for his fourth PGA Tour victory. Impressive win out of Poston. And on the diamond, homer after homer for the LA Angels, now leading in LA against the Dodgers, 12-5. These Angels were massive dogs going into this game. You're going to get a nice payout if you invested there, let me tell you. But more on the NBA, the superstars, the role players, the Larry O'Brien. It's maybe two wins away for New York. Stick around. That's next on ESPN Radio and the ESPN app.
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4: Wemby rises, his shot's no good, rebound Knicks, game's over. Lucky 13 for the Knicks.
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2: A dirty, stinking honest.
3: That happened at any point in time? Yesterday,
4: I can't say this. It maybe the press conference was a little anticlimactic in terms of it was finally here. I do think when this situation flipped from a possibility to okay, there's a good chance we could pull this off. I think at that moment during the process where you go, wow, the opportunity to acquire the reigning defensive MVP and acquire him to be a teammate with the reigning, it's called MVP of the league.
3: Yes.
4: And then just the team that we have. And again, here's the deal. We're well aware of the window we're in with Matthew, with the team that we have. We have efficacy. There's evidence that we can contend. I always say this about evidence. Evidence is the past. The future is still the future. So we still, Kara and I have talked about this. You'll appreciate this. Mm-hmm. Double on Tondre intended. We have miles to go before we do anything.
3: 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Let's be honest. Okay.
4: Oh, yeah. She refreshed it. Oh, yeah. There is a double entendre. I can't even pronounce it probably.
3: Look at Kara rubbing off on you, Les. Fantastic. I do love seeing it. Thanks for the time. We'll chat again soon.
4: Enjoyed it. Appreciate it.
3: Right back at you. That's Les Snead, everybody, right here on the Rich Eisen Show.
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